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Thank you. 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Thank you.

shell. The military and the monetary, they get together whenever they think it's necessary. War in the desert sometimes sure is scary, but they beamed out the war to all their subsidiaries, tried to make so damn insane a worthy adversary, keeping the citizens secondary, scaring old folks into coronaries. The military and the monetary, from thousands of miles in a Saudi Arabian sanctuary, kept us all wondering if all of this was really truly necessary. We've got to work for peace. Peace ain't coming this way. If we only worked for peace, if everyone believed in peace the way they say they do, we'd have peace. The only thing wrong with peace is that you can't make no money from it. The military and the monetary, they get together whenever they think it's necessary. They've turned our brothers and sisters into mercenaries. They are turning the planet into a cemetery. We got to work for peace. Peace ain't coming this way. We should not allow ourselves to be misled by talk of entering a time of peace. Peace is not the absence of war, it is the absence of the rumors of war and the threats of war and the preparation for war.

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1: I'm back and have been for some time now. Some of mine date back to over 50 years ago. My album collection dwindled, but it was saved by my good friend David about 20 years ago, and I've been fortunate enough to get them back, and now I'm sharing them with you, along with other tunes from other sources. So these are the tales that a vinyl album tells. It's Tales Vinyl Tells.

Love is all you, love is all you, love is... Hey, love is all you need. And we do need more of it now, more than ever, don't you agree? Well, hello to you, and you, and you. Hey, I hope you're staying well in this tumultuous time in American history. And thanks for joining in today. I hope you'll re-listen sometime, too. The replays are better than the first time you hear them. This is Tales Vinyl Tells, number 17. Wow. It's been a little bit of work getting here, but I think it's been worth it. Well, the Beatles tune, we opened up with it. It reminds me of that wedding scene in Love Actually. Have you seen it?

0: I've seen it quite a few times. Well, that movie is a favorite of mine, and it's a regular to-watch movie during Christmas time with Hugh Grant, Emma Thompson, Severus Snape, Alan Rickman, sweet and regular Natalie, and Keira Knightley, Bring the Love Home. Great movie. I love it. All right, enough of the mush. Not really. As I put this podcast together, it's early August. The East Coast is looking at a hurricane that's turned into a tropical storm. It's heading up towards North Carolina. The world is in a pandemic situation. The U.S. economy is slipping. But we do have some relief in our music of the 60s and 70s. We're kind of used to those tumultuous times, aren't we? Going back to Vietnam and unrest in American streets. Well, I'm again sharing some of my LPs with you and grabbing some tunes from other sources, like this over here, this over here, this over here, as we celebrate the concept of love. My yoga woman suggested it, and I think it was a great idea. I love suggestions. So, do me a favor. Think of all the things that you love. That includes your partner or a friend or friends, your pad, maybe your pet, your family, your job, your retirement, your music. Well, I've loved my music for a long time. And today, you're going to get to hear my picks from the 60s and 70s mostly for this love episode. Love can make you happy. Sometimes it's sad. And Clapton asked, why does love got to be so sad on the Layla double LP? Now, if we have room today, we'll play from that LP. If not, we'll play it in the future. But today we do have the Beatles, J.J. Cale, Sade, the Stones, a rock group called Love with Arthur Lee, and many more. So turn it up, enjoy it, as we honor our loves.
1: Ready?

The Chambers Brothers, says Wikipedia, is a psychedelic soul band with love, peace, and happiness. Are best known for their 11-minute 1968 hit, Time Has Come Today. The group was part of a new wave of music that was integrating American blues and gospel traditions with modern psychedelic and rock elements. Their music has been kept alive through heavy use in film soundtracks. They were once introduced to Pete Seeger, who helped put the Chambers Brothers on the bill of the 1965 Newport Folk Festival. End of quote. Before the Chambers Boys, Craig Fuller and the Pure Prairie League, they fell in and out of love with Amy from the 72 LP, Bustin' Out. It wasn't originally well accepted early on. In fact, Amy took 3 years to get regular airplay, thanks to college stations who were playing it, and those open-minded stations that were playing album rock, like WMUM, and KSAN in San Francisco. And Craig Fuller, the founder of the group, vocalist, guitarist, had left the group by the time they got popular because he had some draft board issues. He was a conscientious objector and served 6 months in prison for that. But he was pardoned by then-President Gerald Ford. Their albums featured Mick Ronson. Yeah, that Mick Ronson. Chet Atkins, Don Felder of the Eagles, Emmylou Harris, and in 1978, they hired Vince Gill to sing and play banjo, guitars, mandolin, and fiddle. Now, I really like Pure Prairie League, and this podcast, Tales Vinyl Tells, appreciates all the music that we play today, we played yesterday, we'll be playing next time. But most of all, I am so happy that you're listening today. Welcome. We're celebrating love this episode. Love that was found and lost. Happy and sad. What's your love experience?

The Kiss of Life, Sade, live. What an incredible performer. And of course, the wonderful Janis from Pearl. Me and Bobby McGee with Full Tilt Boogie behind her. Well, I'm glad you're here this time. It's number 17. And Arthur Lee of the psychedelic rock band Love and some music critics believed that a song we're going to play in just a minute called She Comes in Colors was a source for the Rolling Stones song that we're also going to play in a minute, She's a Rainbow. And several music critics and record company executives also believe that it influenced Madonna's Beautiful Stranger, although Madonna has denied this. Now, I didn't know about the accusation that She's a Rainbow was influenced by She Comes in Color as I put these two together for this podcast. I didn't know that until I researched Arthur Lee and Love. So, why don't you listen to both of them and you tell me? Let me know what you think.

What are some of the things you love and why? Some questions that you just might ask yourself. Now, before the Rolling Stones was Arthur Lee with his band Love, from 1966 on the single and 1967 on the LP Da Capo. Although modern critics have praised She Comes in Colors as sublime or a timeless jewel, or as possibly the best song Lee ever wrote, at the time of its release as a single, it failed to make the Billboard Hot 100. Another great song from Love is this one, Alone Again, Or.

That's a song about love lost. It's Love. Arthur Lee wrote and sang, "And I'll Be Alone Again Tonight, My Dear." You know, I was thinking about more songs about love, like Love Will Find a Way by Pablo Cruz, The Supremes' Stop in the Name of Love, and Love Can Make You Happy by Mercy. You remember that one? Golden Earring's Radar Love. The Bee Gees' How Can You Mend a Broken Heart. I can't believe I'm singing to you all. Yep. How about Only Love Can Break a Heart from Neil Young? Those are some sad songs. But Do You Love Me, Surfer Girl by the Beach Boys? Quicksilver's Who Do You Love? And the list could go on, of course. But you came here to hear some great music, right? Well, all right. Here are more tales the vinyl tells. It's J.J. Cale from the Naturally LP and Poco from the Legend disc.

These are the Tales Vinyl Tells. And we're wrapping up episode 17 now. The hour goes so quick. I want to say thanks to all who have reached out, fed back, made comment, tapped your feet, sang along, swung your hips, and took the magic carpet ride with me so far on Tales Vinyl Tells. Now, 17 episodes deep. You keep the tempo moving and the heart of rock and roll pumping. So keep up the good work. Call me, text me, email me. I love to hear from you. Stay safe and keep on dancing in the streets. I'll catch you on the replays and on the next one.

0: Hey, how's it going, everybody? 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
6: So I'm looking for my other contact lens, and I'm thinking I could walk a country mile after losing you, take longer boats past a fire on high, and dust my broom along the way, because fear is the mind killer, and love will find a way in a new world rising. Meanwhile, where's that dang lens? I'm so tired of looking for it. Maybe it's in the Hall of the Mountain King, up near the telephone line.

kick in the shin. You'll only see me smile when I beat up a country mile. Fun on the beat, light a mission to move, something to prove, an itch in my shoe.

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3: And we're doing our part by getting a good buzz on with Elmore James, Neil Young, Rory Gallagher, and the Electric Light Orchestra.
1: Elmore James topped off the set, Dust My Broom, his adaptation of a tune written by blues legend Robert Johnson.
3: Neil Young showed us the way, a spiritual anthem about finding the path back to peace, from his LP Chrome Dreams 2.
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3: One of my favorites. That's from his 1976 album, Calling Card.
1: And we're featuring Jeff Lynne and the Electric Light Orchestra this hour.
3: Telephone Line kicked the show off from the album, A New World Record.
1: Recorded before smartphones, obviously, because nowadays she wouldn't just let the phone keep ringing. She would block him.
4: Oh, no!
3: ELO was formed in Birmingham, England in 1970 by Jeff Lynne, Roy Wood, and Bev Bevan.
1: I love the way they fuse pop and classical arrangements with that futuristic feel.
3: After Wood split in 72, Jeff Lynne became the band's leader. He co-arranged and produced every album.
1: And he wrote nearly all of their original material, including one we'll hear in our next set, Fire on High.
3: But first, we flash back to our conversation with Trevor Rabin of Yes.
1: We asked him if he was in love with someone when he wrote Love Will Find a Way.
5: I don't even remember. It was, I do remember, I couldn't find a lyric at one point. I was eating at a place called Chez Nous. I just said in the lyric, I eat at Chez Nous. But it's a real heartfelt love song, obviously, and it was real fun to do.

Yep. Oh, but Sarah Fergie. Here's the

0: Well, everyone's gathered for the Daily Miracle. Here's your microphone.
1: I'd like to sing a song. I think it's about spaceships. And it's got a very hidden meaning in the verse, but it takes a lot of figuring out. I had to figure it out myself, you know, after I wrote it. This is called Longer Boats.

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1: Yeah, he said the song is a plea for human unity in the event we meet some extraterrestrials.
3: As you all know, you just can't believe everything you see and hear, can you?
2: Just before Cat Stevens, we heard Ellen McElwain do a tune called Losing You.
1: Ellen was born in Nashville. She once opened for Jimi Hendrix at Cafe Agogo in New York City.
2: Later, she moved to Atlanta and formed a psychedelic band called Fear Itself.
1: Also in the set, Yes, Love Will Find a Way, from their album Big Generator.
2: Trevor Rabin wrote that song for Stevie Nicks to record. But Yes drummer Alan White heard it and asked Rabin to keep it for Yes.
1: Plus, Electric Light Orchestra, Fire on High. Bev Bevan voiced that intro that plays in reverse.
2: When you play it backwards, it says, the music is reversible, but time is not. Turn back.
1: We got much more coming from ELO just around the audio bend, including our long, deep closer, but voiced.
2: Jesse Wells explains to the writer's block with David Frick that you have to be fearless in his line of work.
1: And that's what his song, Fear is the Mind Killer, is all about.
4: We definitely operate with a fear is the mind killer kind of ethos. Like, don't think twice. Don't worry about nothing. And there's nothing to worry about. But just keep going, and that's the most important thing. Keep going and keep creating.

0: Meanwhile, in a tea house in Saigon,
1: Krishnamurti says to people, now look, there is nothing you can do to be liberated, because all your efforts in the direction of liberation are phony. 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
1: For 2 weeks, they have been fed nothing but tranquilizers.
2: One day we were smoking. We were already high. And she's like, hey, is it cool if I put hash oil on the next bowl? And I said, hell yeah. And so she loaded it up. And I'm smoking out of the bong, right, like this. And then mid-rip, I forgot how to smoke out of a bong, right? So I'm just sitting there smoking more and more. And I make eye contact with her, and her eyes say to me, oh.

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1: That's one of my favorite Dave Mason tunes. I love the lyrics and the way he picks that acoustic 12-string.
2: Jesse Wells at the top, Fear is the Mind Killer, from his album Patchwork. We've had the pleasure of meeting Jesse's mother and stepdad a few times.
1: Yeah, they own an attraction called the LaGrange Lavender Farm, just outside Eureka Springs, Arkansas. What a magical place.
2: Yeah, we also got so tired with the Beatles, and we watched A New World Rising with ELO.
1: From their 1973 album, On the Third Day, a story of rebirth, hope, and an optimistic new outlook on life.
2: She's my awesome wife, MJ. I'm her lucky husband, Ken Rundle. And we would absolutely love to hear from you.
1: We sure would, because we stand here in our little recording studio, and we just talk into these microphones.
2: Yeah, and so, to make it real, we want to know who we're talking to. 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
1: And Joe Cocker, the king of cover tunes there, with a tune that he actually wrote. Well, part of it, anyway.
0: Yeah, he got a co-writing credit with Chris Stanton on that one, High Time We Went.
1: And it's high time we gave peace, love, and understanding a chance. Elvis Costello making the case on that.
0: Plus bluesman Freddie King with his cover of the Don Nix tune, Going Down.
1: Man, that's been done by about 60 different artists, but I like that version and the Jeff Beck one the best.
0: Eric Burdon in there too, Don't Bring Me Down, a tune written by the hit-making team of Carole King and Jerry Geffen.
1: Yeah, Eric Burdon said he didn't know that they had written that song, but he was in the waiting room in the doctor's office one day, and Carole King was sitting next to him.
0: She blurted out, I hate it what you did with my song, and he mumbled something like, well, gee, I'm sorry.
1: But then she got up to go into the doctor's office. She turned around and said, but I got used to it.
0: Just around the audio bend, Mama's out yonder, switching in the kitchen.
1: Daddy's in the living room, grumbling and twitching.
0: And we can hear you coming. You're not going to fool us this time.
1: Bud Foist, it says right here, a small package of value will come to you shortly.
0: Cool.
2: I can dig it.
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3: Jesse Colin Young and the Youngbloods there, following a four-pack from the airplane.
0: From After Bathing at Baxter's, we heard A Small Package of Value will come to you shortly. And Young Girl Sunday Blues.
3: Plus Martha and Wild Time, the two songs that make up Paul Kantner's mini-suite called The War Is Over.
0: That's the second of five mini-suites on the album, and it has that really cool art cover. Remember that?
3: Yeah, that inspired John Hartford's song, Steam-Powered Aeroplane.
0: Jefferson Airplane formed in San Francisco during the summer of 65. Marty Balin and Paul Kantner met at a club called the Drinking Gourd.
3: And Jefferson Airplane was a slang term in the 60s for a roach clip made by splitting the paper of a paper match in half lengthwise.
4: Yeah, man.
0: The Airplane members were known for playing pranks, but when I wished they had pulled off, honey, it's when Grace Slick was in the White House. She tried to slip some acid into President Nixon's drink.
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0: in some early Jackson Browne on the Flower Power Hour.
1: She's my awesome wife, MJ. I'm Ken Rundle. And we also served up Red Rider, Lunatic Fringe, Dire Straits' Romeo and Juliet, and Sense of Direction from the Climax Blues Band.
0: And for my long, deep closing track, I've got John Paul Jones showcasing his talents on the piano.
1: Yeah, the bass player stepping over to the keyboards. It's Led Zeppelin's No Quarter, live in London from the album Celebration Day.
0: Right after a few words of wisdom from Aristotle.
1: It's not enough to win a war. It's more important to organize the
2: peace.

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5: 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You should always do that. We're starting off on the other such things front this week. Not so much on the heavy metal and black metal side of things, but on the ripping Swedish raw punk side of things. 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

You are still listening to Call from the Grave. I am your host, Wayne Danger. I've got plenty of heavy metal and black metal and other such things left here for you tonight, so don't go anywhere. We just heard from Zorn from Philly. That was Guest of the Mad Prince off of the new album. Their second full-length album called Return to Castle Death came out on July 1st. That was the final track off of that fantastic slab of ripping black metal punk there. Love that band. Before that, we had Devil Master, another Philly band. Those bands are somewhat tangentially related, not quite sharing members, but almost. That was the track You Worms Vain Delusions. That is off of their upcoming album due out on September 4th called Bloody Dreams. That is their first album in 4 years. Their last one was Ecstasies of Never Ending Night back in 2022. And Satan Spits on Children of Light in 2019. So this is their third album. Really looking forward to that. Love me some Devil Master. Love the guitar tone on all of their releases. Before that, we had Totalitar with their new track. I'm not going to try to pronounce it again. It's like a whole sentence in Swedish. That is off of their upcoming album, their self-titled album, due out on August 28th, their first album in 20 years. Coming up next year for you on Call from the Grave, I've got a unrivaled band from Denmark called Scimitar. They put out two albums so far, one last year in 2025 and one back in April of 2026. Both of them are called Scimitarium, Scimitarium 1 and Scimitarium 2. They have quite a different sound to them, and I personally am enjoying the second one a little bit more, but the first one's great too. Off of Scimitarium 2, though, please enjoy Lunacy Jewels on Call from the Grave.

0: You are still listening to Call from the Grave. I am your host, Wayne Danger. I've got about an hour and a half of heavy metal and black metal and other such things left here for you tonight. We just heard from Ludgar from Austria. That was off of their upcoming debut full-length album, Violent Visions, due out on Dying Victims Productions on September 25th. That was the fourth track and first single so far, Skull-Splitting Sodomy. A fantastic band that released an EP back in 2024 called Malachian Rites that we played a couple tracks off of for sure. Before that, we had Paranoiac? Something like that. From LA in California. That was off of their Morbid Psycho EP from 2022. Fantastic death thrashing metal. Before that, we had Scumstrike from Montreal, off of their upcoming album Flawless Intrigue from Hell, also due out on Dying Victims Productions on September 25th. That is their second album, their first since Deadly Intrusions back in 2022, which I've definitely played a bit of as well. Great stuff there. Some ripping black speed metal punk, and Scimitar before that with some witching bewitched black metal. Lunacy Jewels off of Scimitarium 2. And we are going now to this week's edition of Sorceress Verse, as our lore keeper H.H. Crom reads us yet another excellent entry of sword, sorcery, fantasy, and myth. Please enjoy Sorceress Verse on Call from the Grave.
1: Hey, warriors, and welcome to another edition of Sorceress Verse. This week, more Kane and Carl Edward Wagner. This is Reflections for the Winter of My Soul. Since it was obvious that the man was dying, the crowd of watchers had split apart, leaving only the curious or those fascinated by the presence of death. Certainly no man could live with so ghastly a wound. The wonder was that the mangled servant had survived as long as he had. Outside, the blizzard gathered howling force with each minute, a fury of white crystalline coldness whose blasts penetrated the thick stone walls, raced through the dark hallways, and billowed the heavy tapestries. Its coldness forced entrance deep within the castle, into the crowded room where an attentive circle of eyes stared down at the thing that gasped futilely in its pool of spreading crimson. He was one of the Baron's servants, a very minor member of the household, whose usual task had been to care for the stables. The blizzard had come within the nightfall, storming suddenly out of the west as the sun was dying. When its first stinging gusts had hit, the court had filled with scurrying servants struggling to secure the animals and material within the outbuildings. One man had stayed behind the rest to complete some errand. None remembered what. His scream of terror had almost gone unheard by the last of those stumbling back to the castle gate, but several men had staggered through the near darkness and blinding winds to the darker figure lying in whirling white. They had borne his mangled body into the castle with panicked steps, for no man had seen that which had attacked the human with such savage suddenness and then vanished again into the blizzard. The victim lay close to the fire, partially lifted from the stone floor by an improvised pillow of rags. His eyes gaped blankly in stark horror, and scarlet bubbles broke occasionally from his slack lips. Relentless fangs had shredded the flesh above his throat and chest, foiled in their attempt to sever the carotids only by the heavy fur cloak and the intervention of a protecting arm. This much could be determined from the scrutiny of the dying man, whose silence had been unbroken since that one shriek of mortal terror. Several had pointed out that the servant probably could not speak, should he ever come out of shock. The awful wreckage of his throat would make speech most unlikely. Thank you all. Until next time.
0: Thank you once again to our lore keeper H.H. Crom for a phenomenal reading of some Carl Edward Wagner there. We've got Draconic Regicide still in the background here, and onto the metal, we've got Iron Slot from France, their new album Metallic Torments, their first album since 2015. This is the second track off of that, Ghastly Obsession, On Call from the Grave.

You are still listening to Call from the Grave. I am your host, Wayne Danger. I've got just a little bit more than an hour of heavy metal and black metal and other such things left here for you tonight. We just heard from In the Company of Serpents. That was off of their most recent album, A Crack in Everything, from July 11th of 2025, just about a year old. That was the second track, A Patchwork Art. And they describe themselves as inhabiting the strange fringes between sludge and the sprawling spaghetti western scores, constantly striving for visceral power and raw intensity. Pretty cool stuff there from In the Company of Serpents out of Denver. Before that, we had Jaded Entity from St. Louis with Mask of Satan off of their 2024 EP, their only release called Black Sunday. And then before that, we had Iron Slot from France, Ghastly Obsession, off of their newest album, Metallic Torments, that came out on July 10th of this year. Fantastic, fantastic heavy speed metal there with some black metal influences sprinkled throughout. That is a ferocious record, let me tell you. Coming up next here for you on A Call from the Grave, we've got Lunar Shadow, a bit of a heel turn. It's not too much of a heel turn, but this is off of the most recent album from April of this year, The Pall of a Past World. It's their fourth album since 2015, their first album since 2021. And we're going to be listening to the fourth track off of that, some melodic heavy metal stuff and a little bit of post-punk sprinkled in there as well. Please enjoy Lunar Shadow. This is The Reveries of God on Call from the Grave.

0: finishing us out on this hour of Call from the Grave. That was some fantastic Canadian heavy metal from Jade off of their 1985 album, their second one and their final release, called If You're Man Enough. That was the sixth track, Seventh Heaven. Before that, we had Lunar Shadow with Reveries of God off of their album, The Pall of a Past World. They are from Germany, and that's some pretty cool stuff there. Thank you for listening to this hour of Call from the Grave. I'll be back shortly with a little bit more heavy metal and black metal and other such things for you. Stay tuned. 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Thank you for listening, and I'll catch you shortly for a little bit more Call from the Grave.
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0: Welcome back to hour two of Call from the Grave. I am your host, Wayne Danger. And I've got a bit more heavy metal and black metal and other such things left here for you tonight. We finished off last hour with some Canadian heavy metal from Jade and some German heavy metal stuff from Lunar Shadow. We're starting off this hour. We've still got Draconic Regicide in the background, keeping us company with the release Shadow Realm. We're on to the third track, finishing out the third track slowly and surely, called Throes of a Sorcerous Reign. And on the metal front, we're starting off with a little bit of U.S. power metal for you. You can, just a reminder that you can find me on Instagram at cftg.fm, email me waynedanger@kopn.org, send me some recommendations, send me your band, send me what you think of the show. Always looking for feedback. Hex from San Francisco, California. Fantastic U.S. power metal band. We're going to be listening to something off of their second album from 1986 called Under the Spell. Please enjoy the second track. This is Hex with A Time of War on Call from the Grave.

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You are still listening to Call from the Grave. I am your host, Wayne Danger. I've got a little bit less than 45 minutes of heavy metal and black metal and other such things left here for you tonight. You just heard from Strife from the UK. That was off of their debut album from 1975 called Rush. A little bit of Liverpool 70s metal, hard rock kind of stuff. Sounds a little bit like Budgie. That was the track Man of the Wilderness there off of that Strife album. Before that, we had Wiz from Sweden. That was off of their 1984 album Crazy Games. A little bit of first wave of Swedish heavy metal there. Some contemporaries of bands like Heavy Load and Torch and 220 Volt and other cool Swedish bands. That was the track Wonderland off of that 1984 album Crazy Games from Wiz. And before that, we had Hex from out in California, the Bay Area power metal, I guess you could say. It's a little thrashy, of course. That's off of their 1986 album Under the Spell, their second album, and it was the second track, A Time of War. Coming up next here for you on Call from the Grave, we're shifting gears into the realm of black metal, but we're going to transition quite nicely with some Malacarpaton from Slovakia, some heavy metal inspired black metal inspired heavy metal. It's both, it's everything in between, and it's very, very good. This is going to be off of Nordkarpatenland, their second album from back in 2017. If you know Malacarpaton, you know that all of the song titles are like a full sentence in Slovakian, so I'm not going to read that, but this is the seventh track off of Nordkarpatenland by Malacarpaton on Call from the Grave.

You are still listening to Call from the Grave. I am your host, Wayne Danger. I've got just a little bit less than half an hour of heavy metal and black metal and other such things left here for you tonight. You just heard a solid block of black metal. Finishing it off there was Krajiny Himlili, something like that. More Slovakian black metal. That was off of their new album, Popol vo Vetre, that came out on March 20th. Some really cool stuff there. I love the pagan black metal stuff out of Europe a lot of times. Very cool, like stuff like Havokruunu and other bands that I can't think of right now. Anyways, before that we had Gates of Dawn from Minneapolis with the track Fell Spectre, the sixth track and final track off of their third album, simply titled Three, that came out on September 27th of 2025. Fantastic psychedelic black metal record there. And before that was Malacarpeton with the seventh track off of their 2017 album, Nordkarpaten Land. Fantastic Slovakian black metal for us today. And we're going now, staying on the eastern side of Europe, but going a little bit south to Greece. Macabre Omen, some excellent Hellenic black metal off of the 2005 album, their first album called The Ancient Returns. We're going to be listening to the third track. Please enjoy Macabre Omen with An Ode to Rhode on Call from the Grave.

You are still listening to Call from the Grave. I am your host, Wayne Danger. I've got just a little bit of black metal left here for you tonight. You just heard from Verithron from Greece. That was off of the legendary 1993 album, His Majesty at the Swamp. The phenomenal seventh track, The River of My Souls. Before that, we had, also from Greece, Macabre Omen off of the 2005 album, The Ancient Returns, their first album. That was An Ode to Road. A couple of solid slabs of Hellenic black metal there for you, about 10 years apart, but still just as good. Love black metal from Greece. Simple as. Coming up next here for you on Call from the Grave, we're going up north to Norway, Dark Throne. We're playing something off of the 2021 album Eternal Hails. This is the long track, so this is going to finish us out. This is Voyage to a North Pole Adrift by Dark Throne on Call from the Grave.

0: finishing us out on this week's episode of Call from the Grave, the legendary Dark Throne from Norway. That was Voyage to a North Pole Adrift off of the 2021 album Eternal Hails. That will do it for this week's episode of Call from the Grave. 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
4: 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Sonny, I'll play the part of man, and you play the part of God.
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1: Hey, hey, Tutu, you're listening to The Jukebox. That is my favorite record of all time. Julian Taylor here. I'm your host on the show, and that was Sonny Terry and Brownie McGee with God and Man. I used to listen to that 8-track all the time with my grandfather in his big old Buick. Music from Chris Skian. It's called Sharks. Chris Skian is an artist from Toronto. He used to frequent the open stage at Dora Keogh Irish Pub, which is now Noonan's, and I was the host there for 10 years and had such an opportunity to meet some great artists, and Chris was one of them. So we're going to play his song, and we're also going to play music from Tom Wilson, We Live in Dreams. It's a standalone single that was released in the fall of 2025. Tom Wilson, of course, part of Junk House and the book Mohawk, and a 4-time Juno Award winner, as well as a recipient of the Order of Canada. Harry Belafonte is on the show from the record The Midnight Special, released in 1962, with a standout song called Crawdad Song. Keep in mind, this is 1962, so it's before the British invasion. It's such a groove, and I just love Harry Belafonte and what he stands for and his music. I recently got back into this record. It's on my favorites list as well as the Sonny Terry and Brownie McGee record. Little Walter is on the show right here, right now, from 1953, way before the British invasion. Here is Tell Me Mama on the Jukebox.

0: The Jukebox is broadcast on stolen and unsurrendered land in the traditional territory of many First Nations across Turtle Island. We must realize the significance of recognizing and paying respect to the first people who resided in the territory that we are currently sitting on.
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That is Donita Large with Sweetgrass. It is the opening track on their record, The Ancestors, which came out in January of 2026. A Cree singer-songwriter from Edmonton, Alberta, Donita crafts a multi-genre sound weaving blues, rock, country, gospel, and Indigenous influences. Hope you dug that. And now it is time for our featured artist. Guess what? It's crazy. It's John Lennon from the Beatles, yes. He is our Yamaha featured artist, and it is Beautiful Boy from Double Fantasy. I love this song. I remember seeing it in a film. I can't remember the film, but it was starring Richard Dreyfuss, and it just moved me to tears. Here is the incomparable, the legendary John Lennon on the jukebox.

That is music from Rhonda Head, a Grammy-nominated, multi-award-winning Cree mezzo-soprano. And that is the song Feathers, a standalone single from the artist who has survived two brain tumors, okay? And has earned over 50 international awards. Absolutely incredible stuff. And before that, a brand new song from my friend Roseanne Baker Thornley. It's called Falling. Roseanne's a great writer. I write with her a lot. In fact, the song Pathways from my album, well, Pathways, was written with Roseanne and Robert Priest. Julian Taylor here. I am your host here on the Jukebox. I'm going to play a tune called Stumble. It's from Kilimanjaro, who was raised in Scotland. And this is an Afro House electronic single by this wonderful Zambian Scottish producer.

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2: Mr. Lover, man, them call me Mr. Lover. Call me Mr. Lover, man, them call me Mr. Lover.

That is Toronto-based reggae artist King Kruff, a Juno-nominated artist, actually, and the song Bunch right here on the jukebox. He's also related to Bob Marley and was born and raised in Kingston. Really cool stuff. I'm Julian Taylor. I'm your host here on the show, the radio show that you're listening to right now. And I'm going to play some music from The Roots, who were joined by Betty Wright on a project called Betty Wright, the Movie, back in 2011. I really think the song is a standout song on the album. It's called Old Songs, and that's coming up soon. We also have Nectar Woods from the United Kingdom. Their music has been compared to Nina Simone and Elton John, so there's a really large array of sounds there for sure. Katie St. Germain is on the show with 100 Proof. This is a brand new release from Germain, who is from Métis country in Alberta, and is the recent recipient of a wonderful award that was handed out about a month ago called the Henry Armstrong Award. You should go check it out, henryarmstrongaward.ca. And the mission of the Henry Armstrong Award is simple. It's to further develop, elevate, and support Canadian Indigenous music. So, congratulations to Katie St. Germain. And now it is time for a song that I really, really enjoyed listening to myself and thought it was a great chance to play it on the show. I hope you enjoyed just as much as I did. It's by Tegan Little Chief, and Tegan Little Chief is from White Bear First Nation, Saskatchewan. This is a brand new song that came out in May called Heart on Her Sleeve, right here on the jukebox.

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Something funky from the 1980s. That was from the album Light Up the Night, Stomp by the Brothers Johnson. Julian Taylor here. I'm your host. Thank you for tuning into the Jukebox. I hope that you're enjoying the show. Misha and the Spanx from Alberta are also coming up. They're from Calgary, and they've released a brand new song called Cut My Bangs. Thea May has also released brand new music. She is from Sudbury area, and it is a song called Head Transplant. Thea May is a prolific artist that I've known for quite some time. In fact, we were in a group together called Wolf Den. Taj Mahal, here he is with one of his most popular songs and one of his most funky songs. That's hard to say because most of the stuff that he does is funky. It's the song Queen Bee, and he played it at the Elgin Theater not too long ago. I got to go see that show. He called me up and said, Julian, I'm coming to Toronto. I'm doing a bad impression of the maestro, but he's such a wonderful heart. He actually said something to me which really rang true. And we were talking about the times, and he says, you know, we can't put our arms around everything and everyone, but we can spread them as far as we can. So spread your arms as far as you can and spread them to help humanity. I really enjoyed that. Thanks, Taj, for that lesson. I'll never forget it. Here's Queen Bee on the Jukebox.

They are part of the Rock and Roll Hall of Fame. They are a huge superstar and someone that I admired from a very young age and still do. Cyndi Lauper with Time After Time. I remember walking into a club, Lee's Palace to be exact, here in Toronto with my buddy Mike. And we just saw a tour bus outside and stumbled in. And it was actually Matchbox 20 before they blew up. And they did an incredible cover of Time After Time. It's a great song and I love hearing it anytime I get a chance. We've got music coming up from John Lennon. Have you guys heard of him? He's our Yamaha featured artist. I'm going to play a song from the album Give Me Some Truth. This is Just Like Starting Over on the Juke.

This is Melody MacArthur, and I'm requesting my buddy Lena Daniels' song, Can't Tell Night From Day. It is brand spanking new, and I want the world to hear it.

Lena Daniels with Can't Tell Night From Day right here on the jukebox. And that is a request from Melody MacArthur. Before that, Us Sounds Good to Me from Ashley Ghostkeeper. So amazing to play three incredible Indigenous artists, women, that is, 1, 2, 3 in a row. Now we've got something from a band called Working Royals from the album Cross Country, which was released in 2025. They're from Toronto. And it's a rock and roll Americana band. Here's the song Jenny on the jukebox.

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He's undeniable, maybe one of the greatest artists to ever live, certainly in my time. It's Stevie Wonder and Superstition from the album Talking Book, released in 1972. You know what's so funny to me about this song? It's like one of the most covered guitar songs. And the odd thing about it is there's no guitar on the original recording at all. Just leave it to Stevie Wonder to turn a keyboard song into the most covered guitar hero song of all time. One of them, at least. You know what I mean? Julian Taylor here, and we've got music coming up from Jordan featuring Adario and Len Bowden, a song called Runaway Part 2, Don't Look Back, which was released last fall. And we also have a really wonderful tune that I hope you're going to like. It's called NFR Funk, and it is from a Missinabe Cree First Nation artist by the name of Sabe. Here it is on the jukebox.

Hi, I'm Julian Taylor, and I hope that you've enjoyed the show. This is The Jukebox. Thanks for tuning in. I'd like to send a huge thank you to my team for putting this show together with me, to our station partners. We love you. And to our sponsors, we love you as well. And to the listeners, thanks for tuning in. That is UB40 that you just heard on the show with Here I Am, Come and Take Me. Now, one of the things about UB40 that I really do enjoy is that they're an amazing original band, but they might be one of the greatest cover bands of all time as well. Give your song to UB40, they'll turn it into a hit. Them, and I think the Isley Brothers can do the same thing. Well, we got one more song coming up. It's one of my favorite. Actually, it's my favorite from this artist. And I hope you enjoy it. I hope you've enjoyed the show. If you have any requests, please do let us know. You can hit us up on socials. Julian Taylor's Jukebox. We're on Instagram, X, and Facebook. And until next week, ciao bananas. And remember, it's nice to be nice. Here is Peter Tosh with Catchy Shooby from the album Legalize It. Hope you have a great week. Ciao bananas.

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4: 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Well, at least for a couple of hours anyway. 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Before there was punk and new wave, there was a type of music called glam rock. It was most popular in the UK, but some of these songs reached over here to the US. And tonight, Another Street features the big hits of glam rock and the obscure tunes too.

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0: What's her name? 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
1: Roxy Music here on Nether Street. I haven't heard Roxy Music in a while, and you just heard Virginia Plain, and that was with Eno on various instruments. Before that was Nick Gilder with One of the Boys. Used to really like Nick Gilder, had at least three of his albums. Dana Gillespie with Andy Warhol, which of course is a David Bowie song, covered by Dana Gillespie. Lulu with A Man Who Sold the World, also a David Bowie song. Mott the Hoople, All the Young Dudes, and of course that is also a David Bowie song. And the set started with Steve Harley and Cockney Rebel with Judy Teen. And Steve Harley, Cockney Rebel, doesn't get enough love in this world, so I just thought I would play them. Now here's more glam rock.

Well, it may be pushing it a bit, but you just heard five more glam rock classics. The Arrows with I Love Rock and Roll, the original. Faces with Stay With Me. That's maybe pushing it, but I think it fits. The One Hit Wonders with Goodbye. Iggy Pop with The Passenger. And Sweet with Ballroom Blitz. And we got one more set to go in this hour. More hits from the glam rock era of the 70s.

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2: So when you get to the corner of Smith and Orchard, you're going to want to take a
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9: 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And now to Sycamore Terrace and the Higgins family. Well, to adults, the first of the month usually means bills. But to children, it's even worse. It means report cards. So now, let's go to the fourth grade of the Sycamore Grammar School, where the teacher, Miss Teasdale, is passing out the bad news.
11: Yes, Harvey, you did very well this month. And now I come to Snooks Higgins. Snooks?
12: Yes, Miss Teasdale.
11: Do you see this card I'm holding in my hand?
12: Yes.
11: Do you know what it is?
12: The Ace of Spades?
11: No.
12: The Seven of Clubs?
11: No. It's your report card. And just listen to these marks. Spelling, 40. Arithmetic, 40. And how do you account for this one? History, 10.
12: I guess I've been spending too much time on spelling and arithmetic.
11: Snooks, these marks are abominable. And to think that one of my pupils should make such a horrible showing. Oh, I'm so ashamed.
12: Well, don't expect any sympathy from me.
11: Snooks, don't you dare be pertinent. If anyone should be ashamed, it's you. Your report card sets a new record for low marks for the entire school year.
12: I set a new record?
11: Yes.
12: Gee, and I wasn't even trying.
11: Snooks, I've wasted enough time with you. I have other pupils, you know. Now, you just take this report card home and see that your father signs it.
12: But he'll spank me.
11: Well, perhaps you deserve it.
12: I'm afraid to show it to him.
11: You'll just have to face the situation.
12: I don't mind facing the situation. But he makes me back into it.
11: I want that report card back here tomorrow morning, signed by your father. Now we'll hear no more about it.
12: All right.
13: Vera, it's very important that the dinner be perfect tomorrow night for Mr. and Mrs. Weamish.
14: Well, what's so important? We've had them here before for dinner.
13: Well, the firm's opening a new plant, and I'm hoping to be the manager of it. If we give them a good dinner, maybe he'll become expansive and offer me the job.
14: Well, I'm having turkey.
13: Fine.
14: Cranberry sauce.
13: Good.
14: And I think I'll make some of those dumplings like my mother makes.
13: Your mother's dumplings? Yes, they'll expand anybody.
14: Oh, is that so? My mother's dumplings are wonderful. What's wrong with her dumplings?
13: They're just like your mother. Heavy, lumpy, and don't agree with anybody. And just when you think you've got the thing settled, they start talking back.
14: Lancelot, my mother happens to be a very fine cook, and you know very well she used to run a restaurant.
13: Yes, I remember it very well. It was the only restaurant whose cooking was listed by Duncan Hines as subversive.

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1: But, Daddy...
2: Do it yourself.
1: Well, all right. If you say so.
2: I do say so.
1: Well, if he wants me to do it myself... Lancelot Higgins. There. My report card is all signed.
3: Snooks Higgins.
1: Yes, Miss Teasdale.
3: About this report card of yours. You've signed your father's name to it, haven't you?
1: Sure.
3: Now can you lie like... Did you say sure?
1: Sure.
3: You mean you admit that you signed your father's name to your report card?
1: Mm-hmm.
3: Why, that's forgery, Snooks. You can go to jail for it. Now, why did you do it?
1: I can go to jail for it?
3: Yes. Now, answer the question.
1: I refuse to answer on the ground that it might incriminate me.
3: Snooks, you answer the question or I'll have you held in contempt of school. I mean, now you're making me do it. Now, come on, Snooks, unless you want me to drag you down to the principal, you tell me why you forged your father's name to that report card.
1: Well, he told me to. He made me.
3: He made you? I don't believe it.
1: It's true. He was busy planning dinner for his boss.
3: Oh, poppycock.
1: No, turkey.
3: I mean, it's a lie. No parent lets his child sign his name to the report card.
1: Well, he did, and he didn't even look at it.
3: Snooks, you're lying. And I'm bringing this to your parents' attention at once. Now, you come with me.
1: I demand to see my lawyer.
3: Oh! Come on! I can't believe it, Lancelot. Miss Teasdale says Snooks forged your name to her report card.
2: That little delinquent. Where in the world would she get an idea like that? But then what can I expect with the family she comes from? Your side, of course.
3: My side? Now just stop that.
2: Oh, Vera, are you ignoring the fact that some years ago your brother was put in jail for selling surplus war materials?
3: Well, it was unfair. Lots of people sold surplus war material.
2: Yes, but not while the war was still on.
3: All right, so Louis was the one exception in the family.
2: The one exception? How about your Aunt Mabel, the shoplifter? She'll steal anything.
3: Aunt Mabel is not a shoplifter. She's a kleptomaniac. It's a disease with the poor woman. She's been going to a psychiatrist to find out where she got it.
2: Well, I don't know where she got it, but I guarantee she stole it. Anyway, I'm glad she's going to a psychiatrist.
3: Well, she's not going anymore. The psychiatrist discharged her.
2: Oh, then she's cured?
3: No, he got sore when he discovered his couch was missing. But look, let's stop this. Snooks is the problem, and you'd better have a talk with her right away.
2: A fine time with the weemish is coming over any minute. How can I keep my mind on anything?
3: Well, you've got to settle this thing before they get here.
2: Oh, all right. How can you lie like that, you little monster?
1: I ain't lying. You told me to sign a report card myself.
2: Why, I'd never do a thing like that.
1: But you
2: it's
1: were...
2: ridiculous.
1: Oh, no, it ain't ridiculous. You were busy with the dinner for the Weemishes, and you told me to sign it myself. You did. You did.
2: Don't tell me that. I remember no such thing, and I have a memory like an elephant. I never forget a thing, do you hear? Not a thing. Now, where were we? Oh, yes. Now, why did you play hooky today?
1: It was... the report card.
2: Oh, yes, the report card.
1: Yeah.
2: Well, where did you lose it? I mean, why did you sign it?
1: But you told me to.
2: Snooks, you're lying. I'd never do such a thing.
1: Well, you did, and I ain't lying.
2: You are.
1: No.
2: And if you don't admit it and promise to tell only the truth, you're not getting any of the wonderful dinner we're having for the Weemishes. Now, look, it's not so terrible as long as you admit it. All of us lie now and then. I've lied. I even remember once when your mommy lied.
1: When was that?
2: When she told me someday I'd have a child. The point is, unless you admit a lie, you'll go on lying. And then it'll become a disease, just like chickenpox or the measles.
1: You mean I'll break out in fibs?

0: I mean, it'll get you into trouble. Now, look, maybe I can explain this better with a story. It's about a little girl who started out just like you.
1: Uh-huh.
0: Signing her daddy's name to her report card and then lying about it. She wound up in a prison.
1: What's her name?
0: She doesn't have a name. She has a number. 671-435-928.
1: That's pretty long to remember. Doesn't she have a nick number?
0: No.
1: I want her to have a nick number.
0: Oh, stop.
1: I want her to have a nick number.
0: All right. We'll call her six for short. Now, let me get on with the story. When number six was a little girl, she got away with forging her father's name to her report card. From that, she went to forging checks. Then she met a man who was also a liar and a criminal.
1: What was his name?
0: We'll call him Eight. When Eight and Six met, do you know what happened?
1: 14?
0: No. They became a pair of thieves operating as a team. Finally, they got caught robbing a bank. He's in jail for life, and she's still got 10 years to serve. Do you want this to happen to you?
1: It can't happen to me.
0: And why not?
1: Because I didn't lie in the first place.
0: Well, that does it. You're going to admit you lied and promise to tell the truth hereafter if I have to spank it out of you.
1: But I haven't been lying.
0: Oh, you're still putting up an argument, eh? All right, take that. How are you going to promise?
1: I promise. I'll just tell the truth hereafter.
0: That's better. Now get washed up and come down for dinner with the Weemishes. And don't be long.
1: I'll get even with him.
2: Simply wonderful, Mr. Wilson. I'm like a new woman. I can't believe it. No.
3: Hey, wait a minute. What's wonderful?
2: Wonderful, wonderful. Tums, of course. Thanks to Tums, I've said goodbye to sleepless nights from acid indigestion. I just take a couple of Tums at bedtime and it's...
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3: 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Well, Snooks is pretty mad at Daddy. Daddy falsely accused her of lying and even spanked her for it. But right now, everybody is busy making final preparations for the dinner Daddy's giving his boss, Mr. Weemish, and Mrs. Weemish, who haven't as yet arrived.
0: Oh, gosh, I hope everything goes all right, dear.
2: Oh, don't worry, it will.
0: Now, let's see. I'll sit on Mrs. Weemish's left hand. You sit on her right. Now, what'll we do with Snooks?
1: I'll hold her leg down.
0: You stop. You'll sit over there next to your mummy. And for heaven's sakes, use your table manners. I don't want the Weemishes to think we've raised a little pig. Thank heavens, Uncle Louie won't be here. His manners are just ghastly.
1: Well, I think Uncle Louie is very polite at the dinner table.
0: Oh, you do, eh?
1: Yeah. Whenever you pass him something, he always tips his hat.
0: You're not supposed to be wearing a hat in the house in the first place. And forget Uncle Louie. It's your manners I'm worried about.
2: Oh, stop picking on the child, Lancelot.
0: Well, I'm not going to be embarrassed in front of the Weemishes. Some of her eating habits are terrible. Snooks, I don't want to see you soaking up the gravy with the bread. Only a big dirty pig does that.
1: But I like gravy.
0: Well, that's too bad.
1: Can I suck it up through a straw?
0: No. And another thing. I don't like your habit of standing up when you want something and reaching way out with your hand. You have a tongue, use it.
1: All right. But my hands are much longer.
0: I mean, ask for what you want. Say, may I have the water, please? May I have the butter? May I have the roast beef?
1: I thought we were having turkey.
0: All right, may I have the turkey?
1: It ain't ready yet.
0: Do you have to take everything so literally?
2: Oh, Lancelot, please. Don't be so stern with her. She's promised to tell the truth from now on. You don't have to keep being angry with her.
0: Oh, all right, all right.
2: Gosh, I wonder what's keeping the Weemishes.
0: Oh, it's probably Mrs. Weemish. The old sourpuss. Sometimes I wonder how Weemish can stand it.
2: Well, he's no prize himself. He looks like an old walrus.
0: He does that. And after he's had some of your mother's dumplings, he'll probably sound like one.
2: How did they ever meet in the first place?
0: I don't know. But there's a rumor that they both belong to the same aftershave club.
2: Stop. Say, how old is Mrs. Weemish anyway?
0: I don't know. To me, she looks like 120.
2: She does, doesn't she?
0: Of course, all those wrinkles don't help. What a face. She looks like a St. Bernard. Oh, gosh, when are they going to get... There they are now. Snooks, answer the door.
1: Hi, Daddy.
0: And don't forget that this is a very important dinner for us. I want to make a real impression on the Weemishes.
1: I'll do everything just like you told me.
0: Good. Now go answer the door. Well, dear, in a little while we'll be having dinner with the Weemishes. And who knows? Maybe it'll mean the manager's job at the new plant.
2: Oh, I'm sure it will, dear.
3: Vera, this turkey is just delicious.
4: Oh, yes, it certainly is.
2: Well, I'm so glad you like it.
3: This bread tastes so good soaked in this wonderful gravy. Snooks, would you pass me another piece?
1: All right, if you want to be a big, dirty pig.
3: Why, Snooks?
1: Well, that's what you said about people who soak up their bread in the gravy.
0: That's not what I said. She misunderstood me, Mr. Weemish. Why, we always soak our bread in the gravy. I think I'll soak a piece myself. Yeah, let's all do it. Vera, piece of bread to soak in the gravy.
4: Love it, love it.
0: Mrs. Weemish, piece of bread to soak in your gravy.
2: All right.
0: Snooks.
1: Not me. I'm no pig.
0: Snooks, do you want to leave the table?
1: Well, I'm just saying what you told me before.
0: Forget it.
2: Yes, yes. Let's change the subject. Really, Mr. Weemish, it's wonderful having you and Mrs. Weemish over again. It's been so long.
0: Oh, yes, indeed. Because it's not just business. I think a lot of you, Mr. Weemish.
3: You do?
0: Yes, sir. And so does Vera.
1: Yeah, and they think you're an old walrus.
3: Well, isn't that not... What?
0: No. How can you say such a thing?
1: It's easy. I'm telling the truth like you said.
3: Oh, walrus, eh? Well, I guess I know when I've been insulted. Coming, Martha?
2: Oh, sit down, Harold. You are an old walrus. Besides, where's your sense of humor?
3: Well, I don't like it. How'd you like it if they thought you were an old walrus?
1: Oh, they don't think that she's an old walrus.
2: Well, thank heavens for that.
1: They think she's an old sourpuss. And you look over 120 and you got a face like a St. Bernard.
2: I've got a face like a St. Bernard. Well, I like that.
1: Well, I like St. Bernards, too. Do you ever carry a keg of brandy under your neck?
0: Mrs. Weemish, please, she doesn't know what she's saying.
1: I do, too. You spanked me, so I promise to tell the truth. And that's just what I'm doing.
2: I've never been so insulted in my life.
5: Oh, please, Mrs. Weemish, please. It's all a mistake, really.
2: Well, Harold, don't just sit there. Do something serious. Fire him.
3: Fire him?
2: Yes.
3: But I haven't finished eating.
2: Harold?
3: Can I have a few more potatoes first and then break off the relationship?
2: Harold, do what I say.
0: Yes, have a few more potatoes, Mr. Weemish.
3: Higgins!
0: More cranberry sauce?
3: Just a bit. You're fired.
0: More stuffing?
3: Spoonful, maybe. You're through. Never has my wife been insulted as she has here in your own home. And I won't stand for it, do you hear? I won't stand for it.
6: Patsy Grady.
0: Why, certainly he was. Won't you reconsider, Mr. Weemish?
7: No, he won't reconsider. And, Harold, I'm not staying here another moment. Come home this instant.
6: Oh, all right.
7: Harold, you seem to be taking the fact that I've been insulted rather lightly.
6: I am not. I'm coming. Yes, Higgins, I cannot tolerate such impertinence and behind-the-back disloyalty as you have directed against me and my wife. I'm absolutely furious with you and wish nothing further to do with you. Would you mind wrapping this up for my dog?
0: Mr. Weavish, and perhaps another piece of bread to soak in the gravy?
6: Well,
7: Harold!
6: Good day, Higgins.
0: But, Mr. Weavish...
7: Coming, Harold?
6: Yes, and do you have a Tums, dear? Oh, those dumplings.
7: Here you are, Harold. Now, come on.
0: Vera, I'm fired.
5: Yeah, sure looks like it.
0: You little monster, come here.
1: I didn't do nothing. I just told the truth after I got spanked for lying.
0: Yes, you told the truth all right, and this is what you're getting for it. what have you got to say to that?
1: Make up your mind.
0: Kunkel, you're supposed to be my friend. Now, put your legal mind to work and tell me how to get my job back.
8: Oh, this is really funny, Higgy. You spank Snooks into promising to tell the truth, then she crosses you up and tells it at the wrong time.
0: Yeah, you just can't trust that kid. Oh, the messes she gets me into. Sometimes I feel like quietly dropping her off a bridge.
8: Higgy, don't even talk that way. You couldn't do a thing like that.
0: I know I couldn't. There isn't a bridge around here for miles.
8: You know, Higgy, sometimes you're a pretty preoccupied fellow. How do you know Snooks wasn't telling the truth about signing her report card in the first place? Maybe you told her to without realizing it.
0: But I wouldn't be that absent-minded.
8: Are you kidding? I'll never forget the time Vera left you to take care of all the kids and also prepare dinner. They got you so nervous that you didn't know what you were doing.
0: I don't remember that.
8: Well, I do. When I came in, the roast beef was in the bookcase. And you were in the kitchen basting the latest Book of the Month Club selection.
0: Hey, wait a minute. You're mentioning dinner. Bring something back.
8: Yeah?
0: Yesterday, when I was busy planning the dinner for the Weemishes, Snooks did ask me for something. And I think I told her to do it herself. Good heavens, the kid wasn't lying. And this whole mess is of my own making. Now I'll never get out of it.
8: Oh. You know, there is one thing you can try, but it'll mix things up even more.
0: Well, what is it?
8: I'll take Snooks to see Weemish and have her tell him that she was mad at you and everything she said was lies.
0: But to do that, I have to ask her to lie. And right after spanking her for that very reason.
8: Ironic, isn't it? But can you think of anything else?
0: I'm going to hate myself, but what else can I do? See you later, Kunk. Well, Mr. Weemish will see us in a minute. Would you please do what I ask, Snooks?
1: I see. You want me to be a liar, huh?
0: Honey, there's a difference between a bad lie and a good lie. Good lies are called white lies.
1: They are?
0: Yes. And the ones you're going to tell are white lies.
1: Maybe. But I think that there's a little tattletale gray around the edges.
0: Please, honey. I made up with you for spanking you, didn't I? I bent down and let you kick me as hard as you wanted, didn't I?
1: Yeah, and I gave you a real good kick.
0: Of course, I don't think it was very fair of you to put on ice skates first. Please, honey, will you do it?
1: All right, but you're making a liar out of me.
0: I know, and I'm ashamed.
3: All right, come in, Higgins.
0: Yes, Mr. Weemish. Come on, Snooks. It's very nice of you to see me, Mr. Weemish. I was afraid maybe you wouldn't.
3: Never mind that. What do you want?
0: Well, Snooks can explain. Go ahead, Snooks.
1: Well, Daddy spanked me, and I wanted to get even with him. So everything I said was a lie. Just lies.
3: That's what you wanted Snooks to explain, Higgins?
0: Yes, Mr. Weemish. Well, will you explain that to Mrs. Weemish and let me have my job back?
3: Higgins, do you take me for an idiot? The things Snooks said couldn't be made up by a child. They were too natural. You and Vera said them, all right. And you have the audacity and the lack of moral integrity to bring your child here and make her lie to get your job back. For shame, Higgins.
0: I'm sorry, Mr. Weamish.
6: However, I never had such a wonderful dinner or such a wonderful time in years.
0: A wonderful time?
6: Oh, I couldn't show it. I'd be afraid to. But when Snooks called Martha a sourpuss and told her she looked like a St. Bernard, I could have died. I've been wanting to call her a St. Bernard for years. Oh, Higgins, I love you.
0: What about my job?
6: Oh, take a week off. By the time you get back, Martha will have forgotten all about it. And Snooks.
1: Yes, Mr. Weamish.
6: I like you. You little monster.
1: And I like you, you old walrus. See, Daddy, it always pays to tell the truth.
0: Yes, Snooks, and I promise I'll never lie again.
1: Yeah.
3: Well, hello, Snooks.
1: Hi, Mr. Wilson.
3: Oh, where are you going?
1: Oh, to the ice cream parlor. See? I got 40 cents.
3: Where did you get that much money?
1: Well, I said a naughty word, and my mommy gave me a dime not to say it again.
3: Well, where'd you get the other 30 cents?
1: I lost my place. There it is. I got it. I learned three new words.
3: Well... Even though you got lost, it still sounds like a profitable business.
1: Yeah, and you got some naughty words for me? I'll split with you.
3: Well, I'm afraid not, Snooks, but better not let your daddy hear you using naughty words.
1: Well, where do you think I earned them? You can hear him when he gets mad.
3: Never mind, Snooks. Probably your daddy's worry nerve that's bothering. Everybody has one, you know. And when hurry and worry starts it acting up, it immediately starts your stomach pumping acid. 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
0: Well, Snooks, things turned out pretty lucky after all. But I certainly learned my lesson. Next time, I'll think twice before I disbelieve you.
1: I'm glad, because Robespierre just had an accident, and it ain't my fault.
0: Robespierre? Accident? What happened?
1: He took his hard nose and slammed it into my poor little fish.
0: Oh, I see. It was really his fault.
1: Yeah, and then he did something even worse to me.
0: Oh, you poor kid. What did he do?
1: He took the seat of his pants and kicked me in the little toe.
0: And none of this is your fault, eh?
1: No.
0: Oh, good night, Nellie.
1: Good night, Sam. And good night, everybody.
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13: The Jell-O program, starring Jack Benny, with Mary Livingston, Phil Harris, Kenny Baker, and yours truly, Don Wilson. The orchestra opens the program with No Wonder. We all know what the words trademark stand for, but just for fun, I looked up the actual definition yesterday and I found something I like. Well, the dictionary says that by association, the trademark becomes a symbol of goodwill. Well, the name Jell-O is a trademark, and we hope that for you it is a symbol of goodwill and also of good eating. And if you always insist on genuine Jell-O by name, you're sure of good eating every time. Well, that name is the property of General Foods, and it tells you here is the real thing, the one and only Jell-O. It tells you that here's a grand dessert, bright with cheerful color, delicious with extra rich fruit flavor. If you hear any other gelatin dessert called Jell-O, you'll know that's incorrect, for there is no other Jell-O. So don't accept any substitutes. Look for the big red letters on the box. They spell Jell-O.

0: That was No Wonder, played by Phil Harris and his orchestra. And now, ladies and gentlemen, hey, Jack. Oh, Phil, where's Jack?
1: I don't know. I got enough trouble taking track of my hillbillies.
2: Oh, I know where Jack is. He's in the next room talking to Barbara Whitney on the telephone. Oh, boy, is he gaga about her.
0: Well, she's beautiful.
2: Yes, but it's a shame the way Jack is falling for her. I think she's nothing but a gold digger.
1: Well, she'll have to use a dredge to get any out of him.
2: Hey, fellas, let's open the door and listen in on him.
3: Oh, no, that wouldn't be nice.
1: Ain't that too bad. Open her up, Mary. Yes, Barbara. Yeah? Oh, you don't really mean that. You do? Gee, that was cute. What a sap.
2: Oh, let him alone. He's only young twice.
1: Oh, you know I do, Barbara. I called you 4 times today, didn't I? That's 4 nickels. That's 20 cents.
2: What a Romeo. He keeps books yet.
1: Now, look, honey, am I going to see you tonight? Oh, you're going to a cooking school? Well, that's encouraging. How about Monday night? I see. Well, Tuesday night? Wednesday night?
4: When you get to Friday, it's me.
1: What's that, Barbara? Oh, you can see me Thursday night? Well, that's swell. Shall I bring you some more peanut brittle? Oh, it's no trouble. I insist. I'll bring you a great big bag.
2: Gee, he must get it wholesale.
1: Well, Barbara, I have to hang up now. I'll see you Thursday. Bye-bye, honey.
3: Let's get back here. Hurry up.
1: Gee, what a gal. I got a pocket full of... Oh, hello, fellas. I'm sorry I'm late. I just bumped into an old friend of mine out in the corridor.
4: Old friend, eh?
1: Yeah, I haven't seen him in years. In fact, I used to go to school with him.
2: I bet he was surprised to see you got out.
1: Hey, that's a good one. Well, fellas, how about getting started with the program? I'm raring to go.
0: Oh, you certainly look it, Jack. I've never seen you so radiant and happy. Why, you're positively beaming.
1: Well, why shouldn't I be happy? It's Thanksgiving, the frost is on the pumpkin. I'm going to have turkey and dressing and cranberries.
4: Nuts.
1: And nuts and raisins. Oh, boy, it's the holiday season.
4: All right, Jack, all right, cut the kidding. We know you were talking to Barbara on the phone. We heard you mention her name.
1: Barbara? Oh, I know what you mean. I was talking to my tailor in Santa Barbara. It was a long-distance call.
4: Your tailor?
1: Yeah.
2: Do you always pay for your suits with peanut brittle?
1: Peanut brittle? Oh, I just sent him that for a gag. He's a nice fella, and I like him.
4: You must like him, all right. You kept calling him honey.
1: Honey?
2: Yeah, we heard you.
1: Well, why, sure I call him honey. That happens to be his name. Honey Boy Ginsburg. Now, listen, fellas, that was just a business call, so let's forget it.
2: Well, if it was a business call and he's your tailor, why couldn't he see you tonight?
1: Because he's busy. He's working on my suit, that's why.
4: Well, if he's working on your suit, why is he going to cooking school?
1: He's making panties for lamb chops, and shut up. Gosh. Gee, you'd think this was a quiz program.
0: Well, Jack, the whole thing is your fault. Now, why didn't you come out in the first place and admit that you were talking to Barbara? You're not ashamed of her, are you?
1: Now, look, fellas, let's drop it. I was talking to my tailor. His name is Honey Boy, and he lives in Santa Barbara. Now, do you mind if I get off the witness stand?
4: No. Say, Jack, did he make that suit you've got on now?
1: This one? Yeah, but the cuffs on the sleeves are my own idea. They're the latest thing, too. Not bad, huh?
4: That's the only Mackinaw I ever saw with pants.
1: Well, that's just sour grapes. You don't know what you're talking about.
0: Say, Jack, it's not a bad-looking suit at that, but isn't it just a little loose on you?
1: Well, yes, Don, but it's supposed to be. You see, this is an English grape model. It's not supposed to fit snug, you know.
2: That's the same. You look like you were punctured.
1: Well, Mary, if I were you, I wouldn't pass any remarks about anyone else's apparel, especially with that hat you've got on tonight. Where do you get them all? You ought to see this one, folks. It looks like a bird's-eye view of a knit on a nap. Oh, what a lid. Oh, hello, Kenny.
5: Hello, Jack. How's your love life?
1: Love life? What are you talking about?
5: Did you buy that ring yet?
1: Ring?
2: What ring?
5: Oh, I saw Jack in a jewelry store the other day looking for some rings.
1: Don't get excited, Kenny. He's buying it for his tailor.
5: Oh. Well, Jack, I hope you'll both be very happy.
4: Now, Kenny, just relax and don't get all confused. What's that you got in your hand?
5: Well, I'm selling some tickets on a turkey raffle. You want to buy one?
4: That was two turkeys, wasn't it?
5: No, one ticket.
4: Turkey raffle. Oh, well. Well.
5: Oh, come on. How about it, Jack? They're only a half a dollar.
4: Isn't that cute, Kenny, running a raffle? Are you having any trouble selling tickets?
2: Not until now.
4: I was talking to Kenny. Kenny, it's time for your song now, and I'll buy a ticket right after you finish. How's that?
2: Oh, buy it now, Jack. What's 3 minutes interest on 50 cents?
4: Mary, I'm not going to interrupt the program for a personal matter. I'll buy a ticket later. Go ahead with your song, Kenny.
5: Okay.
4: Wait a minute, I'll take it. Hello? Who? Oh, hello, honey, boy. I said, hello, honey. Boy, am I glad to hear from you.
5: Who is it, Jack?
4: My tailor. He's calling from Santa Barbara. What? What's that? You can't make my suit Thursday night?
2: Nice work, Jack. We don't catch on.
4: Very quiet. Well, gee, I wish you could make it. I've got reservations at the Copeland Grove.
1: Oh, he dances, too.
4: Well, look, honey, boy. How about Friday night or Saturday night?
5: I smell a rat. Does anybody else?
4: Quiet. Look, Mr. Ginsburg, I'll have to call you back later. What? Yes, I like the suit. All right, I love the suit. What? All right, I love you. Goodbye. Well, sing, Kenny. What are you looking at?
5: Gosh.
4: Well, I gotta have suits, don't I? What am I, a nudist?

0: That was Little Town and Old County Down, sung by Kenny Baker, and very good, Kenny. And now, folks...
1: Hey, Jack, what about that raffle ticket?
0: Kenny, I'll take care of that later.
1: Well, you said you'd would right after my song. Why don't you buy it now?
0: Oh, tell him why, Don.
2: Because if Jack took the time out to buy a raffle ticket, I wouldn't be able to say the Jell-O is the most economical and popular dessert in America today.
0: You see, Kenny?
2: It is tempting, delightful, and comes in six delicious flavors. So look for the big red letters on the box.
0: There you are, Kenny.
1: I understand.
0: And now, ladies and gentlemen, as our feature attraction for this evening is rather long, tonight, the Benny Whiteface Minstrels will present their version of Metro-Goldwyn-Mayer's current film achievement, that stirring drama of newsreel cameramen and their adventures in the jungle, that sensational story, Too Hot to Handle. Thank you. As you may remember, this picture starred Clark Gable and Myrna Loy. I will play the part of that ace cameraman as portrayed on the screen by Mr. Gable. Myrna Loy's role will be enacted...
3: Wait a minute, Jack. Why do you always grab the star part for yourself?
0: Now, Myrna Loy's role will be enacted...
3: One week you're Bob Taylor, this week you're Gable. Why can't I have a part like that?
0: Now, Myrna Loy's role will be enacted...
3: By... What am I around here, a stooge?
0: Definitely. Now, Mary... Mary, you're going to play Myrna Loy's part.
4: That's a relief. I thought you were going to grab that, too.
0: No, that's all yours. Now, you're going to be Myrna Livingston, that daredevil flyer. Now, in this play, you have a brother who is also a flyer.
4: What are we, a trapeze act?
0: Mary, you're an aviatrix. In fact, you're just as much at home in the air as you are on the ground.
4: That's fine. I get dizzy when I eat a three-decker sandwich.
0: All right, you'll only be acting, and we'll get a better joke for tonight. Now, let's see. In the last scene, we go into the jungles of Africa. So, Kenny, you have to play the part of a cannibal.
1: A cannibal? What's that?
0: A cannibal, Kenny, is the kind of a guy who'd go into a restaurant and order the waiter. Now, Don, you'll have to be a cannibal, too.
2: Oh, Jack, I don't think I'd like to do that. Cannibals have no class or dignity.
0: Well, Don, we'll let you wear spats. You'll do all right.
2: But, Jack, I can't play the part of a savage. I'm not vicious enough.
0: Don, you'll be vicious if I have to cut your salary. Which threw me a thought. Now, let's see. Who else do we need?
1: See, Jack.
0: What is it, Kenny?
1: If you cut Don's salary, will you buy a raffle ticket?
0: Maybe. Well, so much for the casting of our play. So now, folks...
3: Say, Jack, not that I care, but is there a part for me in this taffy pull?
0: Oh, yes, Phil. Yeah, you're going to be my boss, the head of the Union Newsreel Company, and your name is Phil Fathead.
3: Fathead?
0: Yes.
3: Well, you better call me by my first name or I'll knock that gold tooth right out of the front row.
0: I haven't got a gold tooth, Smarty. I've been eating salmon. Now, our play, Spawn of the North, Too Hot to Handle, will go on immediately after the next number. Are you ready, Maestro?
3: Yeah, but I don't like the idea of being cooped up in an office. Isn't there any other part for me?
0: Yes, Phil, if you can stand a crank in your ear, you can be a camera. Now, go ahead and play. Hold it a minute. Come in.
5: Mr. Benny?
0: Yes?
5: Are you going in the jungle tonight to visit the cannibals?
0: Yes, I am. Why?
5: Well, I'll be seeing you. Yum, yum.
0: Fine cannibal. I hope I give him indigestion.

0: That was Jeepers Creepers, played by Colonel Korn and his orchestra. What a leader. His baton says Eversharp on it. You know, Phil, you'd think you could buy a real baton with what I pay you.
1: Just about.
0: Phil, I could answer that remark, but you wouldn't appreciate it. And now, folks, we will proceed with our play, Too Hot to Handle, or Sleepy Time Down South Africa. The opening scene is the office of the Union Newsreel Company, New York City. As the curtain rises, we find the editor impatiently awaiting the arrival of his ace cameraman, Clark Benny, who needs no introduction. Curtain, music.
2: Hello? Union Newsreel Company. Mr. Benny? Well, he's not here. He's in China. Yes, I'll tell him when he gets back.
1: Oh,
2: goodbye.
1: Miss Stewart, who was that calling Benny?
2: His tailor, Barbara Whitney.
1: Oh. Well, Clark better get here today. I sent him to China 5 weeks ago to get some war pictures. We need him right away.
2: Here he comes now.
3: Oh, hiya, Chief, old boy. How's the old kid? Gee, it's good to be back.
1: It's about time you got here. Have you got the pictures with you?
3: Yes, sir, and I got some swell stuff. Boy, did I have a time.
1: Well, tell me, how did you find things in China?
3: China? That's what on me. I thought you sent me to Chinatown.
1: Well, well. Chinatown? Why, you blundering idiot. You're fired.
3: Now, calm down, Chief. You don't want to fire me. I'm the best cameraman in the business, and you know it.
1: You call yourself a cameraman?
3: Yeah.
1: Why, you were on the SS Roxbury when it sank last year, and you didn't even get a shot of it.
3: Well, naturally. The captain hollered women and children first, and I felt young. Anyway, if you'd give me a little more dough, I could do better work.
1: More dough?
3: Yeah. My camera's been in the hawk shop so much, the soundtrack is coming out in dialect. What do you expect, anyway?
1: I've had enough of your alibis, Clark. You're through.
3: Oh, you can't fire me, Chief. Imagine how my wife and kiddies will feel.
1: Yeah, I haven't got any wife and kiddies.
3: That's why I said imagine. Anyway, Chief, I've got an idea that'll give us the greatest scoop of the year.
1: What is it?
3: You know, I just ran into Myrna Livingston, the famous flyer. You know, the girl whose brother was lost in the jungles of Africa 4 years ago?
1: Yeah, I remember.
3: Now, here's the dope, Chief. She knows exactly where her brother is. Now, if you let me go down there and save him and get pictures of the rescue, it'll make newsreel history. What do you say?
1: Oh, you couldn't find her brother. You haven't got one chance in a million.
3: Go on, that's what you said when I bought that ticket on the Irish sweepstakes.
1: Well, you didn't win, did you?
3: No, but I turned green. Now, look, Chief, Myrna will be here in a few minutes. I don't want to disappoint her. Come on, what do you say?
1: It's a deal, but remember, this is your last chance.
3: Thanks, boss. You'll never regret it. Here she comes now. Hello, Myrna.
2: Hello, Clark.
3: That's Clark. Now, listen, Myrna, I got great news for you. The Chief is going to let us take that trip to Africa and save your brother. Isn't that great?
2: My brother?
3: Yes, your brother, Ignaz Livingston. Remember?
2: Oh, yes, Ignaz. Well, why can't you go alone?
3: You gotta come with me. Your brother's been there 4 years. I won't be able to tell him from a cannibal.
2: We couldn't do that at home.
3: Oh, come on, Myrna, come on. It'll be a great experience.
2: But, Clark, what about clothes? I don't know what to wear in Africa.
3: All you need is a ring in your nose and that hat. Come on, let's go.
2: Okay.
1: Wait a minute. I'm not taking any chances this time. I'm going with you.
3: Hooray! Attaboy, Chief! Hey, Myrna, where's your airplane?
2: Oh, my charm bracelet.
3: Not that one. Where's the real one? The one that goes up in the air?
2: It's in the elevator rehearsing.
3: Come on, Chief. Come on, Myrna. We're off to Africa.
4: Later, Clark, Myrna, and Fathead land in Africa. As we pick them up, they've been fighting their way through the jungle for several days and have almost reached their destination.

0: No. See, I'm tired. I didn't think it was going to be like this. 3 days of walking through this infernal jungle.
1: Yeah, me with snowshoes on. That's your fault.
0: My fault? What am I, a weather vane? Gee, it's dangerous, too, with all those wild animals prowling around.
2: Oh, boy, am I hot.
0: Well, you ought to be hot. What's the idea of wearing a fur coat?
2: Can I help it if this lion wants to play piggyback?
0: Oh. Get off of there, lion. Get off. This wouldn't happen if it wasn't an MGM picture. Gee, I hope we get there pretty soon. Hey, listen to that. Careful, it must be snakes.
1: Could be our audience, you know.
0: Quiet, Myrna. Hey, Fathead, what'd you do with the movie camera? Where is it?
2: You know that hippopotamus we passed a little while ago?
0: Yes.
2: Well, he yawned.
0: Oh, that's fine. I'm here to get pictures and no camera.
2: Whoop!
0: Darn, those gazelles are always running between my legs. What's the matter?
1: Look, there's my brother Ignat.
0: Where?
1: Right over there.
0: That's a baboon. Oh, look at him. Isn't he cute? Hello, baboon.
3: Hello, Uncle Jack.
0: Uncle Jack? Now, that's just a wild guess.
3: Oh, yeah? How's everybody in Waukegan?
0: Oh, a wise guy, eh? Let's get out of here. Relative. That baboon don't look a bit like me, does he, Mary?
1: He would if he chased.
0: Oh, you've been reading Darwin. Hey, listen to that. This is those tom-toms. We must be almost there.
2: What's that right ahead of us?
1: A village. There's a whole tribe of natives. Gee, that's fierce looking.
0: Yeah. Here comes one of them this way. Now act nonchalant. Let me do the talking. I can speak their language. Hello there.
4: Goomba.
0: I'll find out where Ignat is. Ooba, gooba, lolly, mono, Ignat?
4: Ignat, gooba, boola, kiki, floy, floy.
0: You hear that? We're just in time. Ignat is still alive. I'll find out where he is. Ooba, gooba, lomo, chichi, Ignat?
4: Walla, kiki, zooba, frigidaire.
0: Frigidaire?
1: What does he mean?
0: They're keeping your brother on ice.
2: Why are they keeping him on ice?
0: So he won't be too hot to handle. Thanks, nephew. Hey, here they go again. Look! Look, the natives are coming towards us.
2: Yes, and they're carrying a white man on their shoulders.
0: You're right.
1: My brother, we must save him. Do something, Clark. Do something.
0: Take it easy, Myrna. Don't get hysterical. I'll talk to the chief of the tribe. I think that's it in front. Paul, me wanna talka. Are you the chief?
5: Goomba.
0: Ooba, gooba, zama, powwow, kiki, ulamona, kalamuga.
5: Would you mind saying that again?
0: He talks English.
5: Yes, I went to college, but I came back to the jungle to govern my people.
0: Good. Then we can talk. Now listen to me. The white man you are holding prisoner is this girl's brother. And I want you to release him immediately.
5: Oh, no. We're going to eat him.
0: Eat him? Then you're still a cannibal. What good does it do you to go to college?
5: I use a knife and fork now.
0: I get this, you. We came here to rescue that white man, and he's going back with us.
5: Sorry, old man, but he's on the menu for tonight.
0: Oh. You can't do that. Well, then at least let us talk to him.
1: Oh, please, please. After all, he's my brother.
5: All right, but make it snappy.
0: Come on, Myrna. There he is.
1: Gee, he looks weak. His face is so pale and thin. Oh, brother. Brother.
6: Who is it?
0: Ignat. Ignat. It's your sister, Myrna.
6: Gee, I'm glad you folks got here. It's been terrible.
0: What happened? What did they do to you?
6: Well, after my plane cracked up, they grabbed me and then they privy seated right in my sulfur center torso then.
0: Oh.
6: And they pulled the center, and they tapped me right in my solid center, and the primaceted rape was right to the solid center. Oh, it was ghastly.
0: I can imagine.
1: Why, the brutes. What else did they do?
6: You haven't heard the worst. Last night they came, and they took my primaceted right into my center.
1: Oh.
5: And you know that drunk of it?
1: Yes.
5: Well, the whole privacy was taken right out of the passageway. And the face of beef, my heart is all, and the whole face.
2: Oh, was it they Ralph's friend, the jiggy-jiggy?
5: They certainly did.
2: That's a lie. You keep out of this, Chief. I've had enough from you.
5: Oh, yeah? Wait till I get you in a casserole.
2: I'm not afraid of you. Now, come on, fathead. Let's grab Myrna's brother and go. They're starting again. Stop that noise.
5: Quiet. My people are getting ready for the dance.

0: out! Out! Isn't that marvelous? Gee, they do it good.
1: Come on, Clark, let's dance.
0: Okay, swing it, you headhunter. Swing it.
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0: Music has an incredible ability to proclaim the soul's language beyond what mere words can speak. That is what we seek as we invite our guests to share their song of the soul. Be it joy and laughter, sorrow and tears, awe and insight, or deepest devotion, as we visit and listen, we are all part of a spiritual voyage called Song of the Soul. I am rich in musician friends on Facebook, some whom I'm just getting to know, and today Song of the Soul guest is one of them. Kate Klim enchanted me from the first with her songwriting and vocals, and a talent which also thrust her into prominence when she was a 2010 Kerrville New Folk winner. Over 4 years, she dazzled the world with 3 albums, but then, with the advent of 2 children and then COVID, her muse was quiescent. The dry spell passed finally last year, with musical storm clouds and rainbows again appearing, stirring our imaginations and passions, and delivering to us Kate's 4th album, Something Green. Thanks to Andrew Jansen for production assistance on this program. 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There's always plenty of heart and creativity in the music of Kate Klim, which you'll see for yourself as she joins us via Zoom from East Nashville, Tennessee. Kate, I'm so wonderfully happy to have you here today for Song of the Soul.
1: I'm so happy as well. I love to talk. This will be great.
0: I understand that you live in East Nashville, and I've never been, well, actually I was to Nashville once just through, but I have no idea what the difference between East Nashville and Nashville is. Is it like difference between East St. Louis and St. Louis? What is this?
1: Well, I have no knowledge of St. Louis. I think of it a little bit divided by the river, like Cambridge, Boston. They're both Boston, you know. Technically, I'm in Nashville proper, but we tend to say East Nashville because it's where the musicians live. It's kind of, I don't want to say it's the cool side of town because that is utterly pretentious and probably uncool to say, but it seems to be an area that's drawn a lot of like the artists. For a while, it's because it was the more affordable side of town, but like everywhere, rent goes up. But it's a great area. I mean, I could go half a mile in every direction and hit 3 songwriter friends.
0: So songwriters congregate towards the east side of Nashville. Is that what I'm hearing? What's the west side? Is that where the stonemasons?
1: There we go. Yes. And the cavemen. No, the west side's cool too. There's tons of great areas. This particular side, for a while, people were referring to it as like where the hipsters live. Then hipster became like a derogatory term. So I don't know. I will say because for a while it was the more affordable area, and that's always where the artists move first. We ended up with a bunch of really cool venues. It's got a little bit of that Austin, like keep Austin weird feel to it. So it is an artistic side of town. But luckily, Nashville has lots of great neighborhoods with art.
0: As I've been learning about you, and really this is only a couple months old, I've started learning your music. I've seen you playing keyboards a lot. That seems to be your thing. But as I'm talking to you right now, I see a guitar on the wall behind you. So how many instruments are in your repertoire?
1: That's a great question. And that guitar is pretty darn decorative. So I will go ahead and confess that that guitar has had a broken string for at least 6 years. And the strings that are on it have been on there for like 8 years. And then over there, there's like a ukulele, which I actually am trying. So here's in my actual repertoire, I would say just keyboard. And if we can't voice. In my aspirational repertoire, 100% guitar and ukulele. They're hanging up because I still really mean to get around to it. And it's been my New Year's resolution since the year 2000, like Y2K. It's like turn of the millennium. It's going to be the year I learn guitar. And here we are, and it's 2023, and I can play like 6 chords.
0: You're on your way.
1: And they're the

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1: I want to talk to this woman. What voice training did you get? Were you in choirs? Did you have voice lessons? How'd that go?
2: I was always singing. I mean, we've got audio cassettes because they used to have those boom boxes that had like a microphone built in and you'd hit record and you could just record whatever was in the room. And mine was Hot Pink and I would walk around with that and just record myself singing and making up songs about whatever five-year-olds sing about, like teddy bears and food and ice cream. So I was always singing. And my mom says there was a phase when I was real young, maybe like a toddler, where I didn't talk, I sang. Like, I would like some apple juice, that kind of stuff. So a lot of it was just learning by doing up until maybe, you know, junior high when suddenly you start to get enlisted into choirs. And I did that through junior high and high school. And I did a lot of musical theater and community theater. So lots of, and then that's all, you know, vocals. But then by the time I went to Berklee College of Music in 2000, again, that's the theme of the interview. By the time I went to Berklee, you had to pick an instrument. And for piano, first of all, my hands can barely do an octave. I have the hands like my 8-year-old son is about to surpass me in hand size. So I was never going to be a piano principal at Berklee. Those people are really, really good. So kind of by default, and because I'd done all this musical theater, I was a voice principal. So that's the first time I actually had true one-on-one private instruction in voice. And I should do it more. Like, I'm going to start recording again this winter. And I'm like, I need to start like working out. I need to start doing vocal exercises every day just so I can be in like top shape for that.
1: Well, why don't we start off with one of your songs right away? There's a lot more about you I'd like to have our listeners for Song of the Soul be acquainted with. But what song do you want to start out with?
2: I think I would do the title track from the last album. So that's Something Green.
1: And tell us a little bit about Something Green.
2: So Something Green is about the kind of metaphor of controlled burns. And that metaphor had been kind of hopping around in my brain for a while of how sometimes to prevent this larger, more catastrophic fire, you have to start a fire. Or also how sometimes that's necessary to promote new growth. And at the time when I wrote it, I was in a phase that I thought was perhaps trying to salvage my marriage. In retrospect, I was in the end stages of my marriage. But at that time when I wrote the song, it was about, okay, maybe the way to save this thing is to torch it as we know it and start again. Because it was just so painful. There was a lot of fire at that time. But I was still hopeful that we would come through it and there would be this new growth. But what's kind of amazing about songs sometimes is they're not about what you thought. So later, now I hear the song and I'm like, oh, the new growth was me. The marriage got torched entirely. And the new growth was this independent, stronger Kate.
1: I'm on my second marriage. I think you just have done one so far.
2: Yeah.
1: And this one has been for 29 years. And so it feels fairly secure at this point. But how vulnerable is it to sing about the torching of a marriage, a relationship? The heartache is, from my point of view, the best time to write music.
2: Oh, yeah.
1: Because it feels so vivid and it helps me live through the situation. What's it like for you?
2: Oh, I mean, it's cathartic and necessary. So I remember as I was going through the divorce, or even honestly, I think that that end stage was harder than the divorce itself, the not knowing and the really like trying to save kind of a sinking ship situation. That's like a lot of bailing water, you know? So for me, when I would talk with friends, I would say, how do people survive this if they're not a poet or a songwriter? Because where would you put all these feelings? For me, if I would sit down, there would be an immediate sense of relief, take whatever I was feeling and turn it into a song. And I probably wrote, I don't know, if we count pieces of songs, like 100 things during that phase. Some of them turned into finished songs. Some of them made it on the album. Lots of them didn't. I'm like, which of these 4 songs in B flat about this particular brand of sadness do I want to hang on to? Because I just made so much content. I'm like, you can only have so many. So because I wasn't writing them at the time for an audience, the primary point was just a conduit to get whatever I was feeling out. I didn't have to worry about being vulnerable because the only audience was me. And then there's a point where if the finished product feels honest, and I was careful before the interview started, you were talking about this Ike Turner song that was very hateful and very blamey. I didn't write like that, partially because that's not who I am. I'd like to think I'm not a very mean, hateful

0: person. But also, I always knew that there's going to be some kind of boundary where I want my kids to be able to hear these songs later. So even though they're vulnerable, they're about me. None of them are about other people in my life, including my ex. I mean, he's clearly a character and there's sadness that's related to him. But I feel like the songs were more just about how I process the experiences I went through. So it's my own vulnerability that I was sharing to the level that I was comfortable with. I'm also a pretty open book, so that helped too.
1: Well, the song, folks, is Something Green by Kate Klim. We're going to listen to it and talk a little bit more afterwards. Here is Something Green.

0: Kate Klim is with us here today for Song of the Soul. Her song Something Green is the title track of her latest album, just released this last year. Obviously a song with some hope in it, but it's looking at the fire, it's looking at the smoke. It's hard to breathe, and yet there's promise in it. Your smile, as I look at you right now, tells me there's something green showing through your life right now. Maybe it's blossomed up into a great big tree right now. What stage do you feel at in your process now?
1: A part of the smile is because I feel like you were so perfectly describing like my take on life, which is always, I had a t-shirt during the Kickstarter campaign that was called like Sad Songs Sprinkled with Hope. So I feel like you nailed it there, where I tend to be sad, but there, I always have some kind of hope in there because I think that's how I generally live my life. And then the phase I'm in right now, there definitely was this really big period of regrowth. I was thinking about this the other day, and it feels ridiculous to say. It's not that I miss that phase of my life because it was really tough, but the person I was during that was maybe one of the best versions of myself because I was doing all the work. I was just writing and journaling and making music and being really deliberate in being present with my kids. You know, I was looking at how suddenly I was going to have to start splitting time. So it's made me really, really grateful when I'm with them. So that was a very, very green time. I would still describe it as green. I'm feeling a little more settled than I was then. So maybe we're less in like the seedling stage and more in just like trying to keep up with the garden and give it water, which is funny because if you saw my actual garden back there, I have trouble keeping up with it. I need to do some weeding in my backyard. But no, it's really good. It's always changing. So right now, you know, I'm figuring out what role music plays in my life. I'm not really actively touring. So it does feel like I'm in a transitional stage and in between things, but I'm very, very solid in knowing that I want to write music and release music for the rest of my life. So that's a good question. And I'm like, I don't know where I'm going, Mark. I think I'm in a green stage, like maybe almost at some flowers would be my metaphorical answer.
0: Well, I see the flower in you, so keep it up.
1: Thank you.
0: One more thing I wanted to ask you was your name, Klim. So have you just always been Kate Klim?
1: Yeah, you know, when I started writing songs, like I said, when I was young, and I started doing little coffee shop stuff in high school, but I truly started performing and releasing music in college. I was like 18 or 19, you know, and I bought the domain kateklim.com, and I was like, that's my name forever now. And Klim is milk spelled backwards, which is a really handy thing to get people to remember your name.
0: Well, Mark spelled backwards is Cram, so there. Cram Snickdudge, Mark Judkins backwards, which I discovered when I was in ninth grade. But
1: that's amazing.
0: One last thing I wanted to ask you about Something Green before we go on to another song is, in listening to your music, I seem to find a lot of connection with the natural world. Certainly Something Green, you're talking about seeing plants and undergrowth and how these things regenerate. Earth-centered spirituality is a big thing for a lot of folks. Is that important part for you?
1: Yeah, I don't know if I've ever named it out loud like you just did. Well, that feels true. I know that when I go through a big thing in life, and if you've listened to music, a lot of times it's heartbreak because I'm a serial monogamist. Every time I kind of naturally be like, I guess I'm going to go stay by a big body of water for a few days. And it's the best thing. So I remember I went through a big heartbreak in college. And then I was like, okay, I'm going to go up to a cabin in New Hampshire and stare at a lake. The other thing is I need to do it by myself. So after the divorce, I was like, okay, I guess I'll just drive straight down to the ocean, stare at the ocean for a few days. And it works every time. There's some kind of amazing shift that happens when I do that. And I know also I can get frazzled pretty easily. I'm like a detail person, but it means I'm always carrying around all those details and I got to do this and do that. And if I can just go outside and take a walk, that always helps too. So I think because I do that, because those are my natural places to gravitate towards when I know I'm a little off kilter, that means I'm always, when I'm there, I'm noticing things and probably getting ideas for songs.
0: Well, let's go on to another song for your Song of the Soul. What's Kate Klim got to share next?
1: There's a song on the album called Nobody Told You. So what I was mentioning is I carry song ideas around sometimes. There's just a little thing where it hits me. I'm like, oh, that's interesting, or that's a good metaphor, or for whatever reason, just some idea that strikes me. And at one point, somebody had mentioned or sent me a link to the story of this Japanese World War II soldier named Hiro Onoda, who at one point they sent him off to, you know, an island in the South Pacific. And they said, hey, go to this island. One command, just don't give up. And then, long story short, they forgot to tell him when it ended. So he stayed there for 30 years and he ended up writing a book about it. And people did try to tell him in those 30 years, some of the people native to the island, that the war's over. And he's like, nice trick, guys, not falling for it. So I'd had that idea of this fascinating story in my mind. And then I went on a writer's retreat, again, by a body of water, where I do my best thinking. And I don't know why, I think I just, for the first time forever, had like a few hours of uninterrupted time. Probably for the first time in years, because I'd had two young kids. And I just started writing the song. And it wasn't my normal process, which is all like feelings and swirls and words and playing and something evolves kind of like from a piece of clay. This one was more getting to kind of research and hear more of the story. But the part of it that was normal to my process was the verses are very detailed and they pull the true history of this man's life. Usually for me, a chorus is where you get the point of a song. What's the more universal thing? And I remember getting the chorus and not, you know, I was curious. I'm like, what's going to happen when I get to the chorus? And what kind of spilled out was this chorus about identity and how sometimes we get so attached to who we think we're supposed to be or what we think our job is that we say, that's who I am. That's it. So this man was so attached to, I'm a soldier. I was told to never give up, but he wasn't even open to information from other people about the fact that the war was over. So that's what this one ended up being about.
0: Nobody Told You by Kate Klimm.

0: Well, something that Kate Klim told you is about the song Nobody Told You. And when you introduced it, by the way, Kate, you talked about the history of the actual Japanese soldier who did this. But I imagine that it had an important part for you because of the clinging to a past identity. Is there an identity you had to give up along the way? Is that part of the reason this was significant?
1: Yeah. And that's the interesting thing about songs like that, too. Sometimes you don't even see the big picture of what it's really about until it's done. And I'll write a song and I'll go, oh, that's what I was feeling. Good to know. So, yeah, when I wrote this one and all the songs that are on this album was obviously a huge transitional time. I think there was a lot of, if I'm not a wife and a mom in this very standard nuclear family, who am I? And as I mentioned, there's a lot of that about music for a very long time. I was, you know, a gigging, performing musician. And then before COVID, I had my two boys who were amazing, amazing humans, but I certainly wasn't gigging in their earliest years. And then when they were, you know, what, two or three, then it was COVID and I wasn't gigging then either. And so now there's an opportunity to do it more. But what I'm really exploring too is, do I want to, or is it that I think I should? Because we're in a really unique situation now where new people aren't going to discover my music from that as much as if I just am savvy and find ways to capture my music and promote it online through videos or just the normal streaming platforms. And I'm not trying to act like I'm having huge success with that or totally following through at doing that, but I am saying that I think about it a lot.
0: Let's keep racing through your music. Again, all of the recordings that you're sharing today are from your Something Green newly released album released last year. But there was this gap when you didn't release any albums. I think the first one must have been around 2009, 2010, when you released Up and Down and Up Again. In 2011, Kamikaze Love, 2014, 100 Million Years. And then 2022, you released Something Green. That seems like a long period of not releasing music for such a font of music as yourself.
1: Thank you for that. You know, there was the part where I got married and had my kids. So that would explain kind of 2015. That would really explain like 2015 to 2020. There's the other part where I know there are some people who, Taylor Swift releases an album like every year. And then she's like, surprise, I have another one. I think that's amazing. For me, the process of making an album is so mindful that I don't think I'll ever be really fast at it. Like for me, I'm going to start recording again this winter, which feels fast compared to my usual habit of waiting half a decade and doing it again. I think part of that is because I do really, really hyper-focus maybe, but listen a lot and I take time. Part of it is I'm probably an overthinker and a bit of a perfectionist. So while some people can release a bunch of albums, the perfectionist in me can't do it that fast. So that's probably part of it. So I would say this was the 8-year gap was a perfect combination of young children overthinking and perfectionism.
0: I think it would be perfectly good if right now you could give us another song. What do you want to share?
1: This song is Songbird. And what's notable about this one is I mentioned that, you know, when I had the kids and that said, I know plenty of amazing singer-songwriters who started families and didn't slow down. That just didn't happen to be my situation. So when the boys were both born, I realized that I went through a phase where it was just harder to find time, but also creative energy to write music. So even though I've gone larger gaps without recording albums, that's not usually how I measure my musical progress to myself, because my primary goal is just to write music for me. And then the ones that I deem good enough, I will share with other people. So I tend to measure how active I am musically just by how much I'm writing. And 2018 was the first year, and really only year I can think of since I was 4 years old, where I didn't complete a song. And it blew my mind. And I knew, I was like, there's this pilot light. It is faint, but it is there, and I cannot let it go out. So I signed up to go to the Folk Alliance conference in Montreal and had this goal of like, I just need one new song. I haven't seen these people in years. I need one new song by the time I get there. And like the date was approaching, but one day it was the right situation where no one was in my house I had good ambient lighting. These are both essential things. And a song came. And the song that came, this first song after my longest stretch without writing music, was Songbird. And it is a song about returning to something that seemed like it was gone. So the metaphor for the song, it's truly about music to me. It was, I knew you were going to come back someday. So you were just kind of gone for the winter.
0: And we're so lucky that the Songbird did come back to Kate Klim. Here's her song, Songbird.

0: 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She joins us from Nashville, Tennessee. Her website is kateklim.com. Klim, in case you have any question, is milk spelled backwards. That's not how she chose it. She just received it from her parents. But Kate, kateklim.com is the song. 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The song we listened to just now was Songbird. One thing that remains with me in my questions is the songbird you, or is the songbird the gift of singing? Is there a separation between the two? Because I have a feeling it's so wedded in your soul.
1: Yeah. For me, the songbird is, you know, like the muse, or really just songwriting to me, the idea of the ability to create music. Or maybe even just the songs themselves, because they weren't coming. And I just had a and it's such a core part of who I am and my sense of identity, that kind of circle back to what we were talking about earlier. But it also is such a joyful, meaningful part of my life that I definitely missed it. And I think every songwriter I know, we all go through these phases where, like, even if we're writing regularly, we sometimes wonder, well, the last song I wrote that I thought was really good or that I really loved, man, that was like 6 months ago. And every single time there's this little fear of like, what if it never comes back? What if I never write a song that I like as much as that one? And then, you know, as long as you keep doing it, it comes back. So that song's just a little reminder to myself too, when I get afraid that maybe the songs are all dried up.
0: I tend to be a very upbeat person, but I also am very aware of the world. I was out standing for peace like I do monthly this past Friday. I mean, you kind of expect it out of Quakers, but yeah. Also the thing that gets included in your music that makes it worth listening to is it's never dark. I mean, there's always something green in all of your songs, right? And so even if it's about heartbreak and distress, there's always new growth coming out of it. So give us another song that maybe we'll have that. Maybe you'll prove me wrong with your next choice.
1: I mean, they do all, I think, have some kind of optimism. Actually, this will work well with what I was leading for next. They've got some optimism or some positivity, I think, just because that's who I am. And as I talk about how I do worry about the world, it's a both and situation. I worry about the world, and then I also love life and look for greatness and hope in the world. So when I do it right, maybe the songs capture that, because I'm just trying to get them to capture me and how I think. And sometimes I just get weird. I like to think abstractly a lot. Some of those, like, maybe it is all a simulation, like just sit with that for 15 minutes. So I remember this one time I was just, sitting around, and this was actually the idea for the song came earlier. So it's not divorce related. This actually I would call this kind of a weird love song. Because I remember at that point I was married and we had new kids, and I was just like, oh, wow, I'm married. How weird is that? Like, I have a chosen person. Like, that's my one person. And at the same time, I was like, but how well do I know him? Because how well do we really know anybody? And so I would sit with that feeling for a while. And I still do that now too. I've got a boyfriend. He's great. I've known for a year and a half. And then I'll do the same thing. Like, I have a person. And then I go, but how well can we really know anyone? So this song, Almost Know Anyone, is about that idea that, yeah, the only person we can maybe truly almost know pretty well is ourselves. And that's still like an ongoing life lesson. But then we choose these other people that we can know as well as we can. And that's maybe what love is. It's like, well, if I'm going to almost know anyone, I want to almost know you. And that's how I came up with this song.

0: It's a profound question, sometimes a problem, folks, posed by Kate Klim for today's Song of the Soul. What percentage do you think you've gotten to, Kate? Are you up to 80% knowing yourself, or is it still single digits? Who knows?
1: I'm pretty self-reflective, but ever-changing, right? So that's a great question. If I had to choose a number, maybe 80. 80 feels right. But I might know myself and then suddenly maybe I've slightly changed slightly and I have to relearn that too. And I'm also trying to be open, like growth mindset stuff, right? I don't want to get too attached to thinking like, oh, this is who I am, because that certainly boxes me in, right? Then I'm forgetting all this stuff right now where I'm exploring like, this is who I could be. I could learn this and do this. And I've spent a lot of time thinking about how I don't want my life to start shrinking. You know, I'm 41 and I'm not going to sit here and be like, I'm 41, that's old, but it feels really different than 30. And I find myself having to remind myself to still like dream big and think of the world as like, I could live there. I used to move all the time. And now part of it's I have kids, but I used to be like, maybe I'll move to California. Maybe I'll move wherever. So I'm trying to remind myself to still kind of wistfully think about the future.
0: I assume there's a whole lot of Nashville you still don't know, even though you maybe know for a few blocks around your place.
1: Yeah.
0: I mean, you probably don't even know the Quaker meeting there in Nashville that at least at one point in her life, Emmylou Harris attended. There's all kinds of things to find wherever we're planted and a lot more to find in the rest of the world. Do you really have an inkling that you're going to go somewhere else?
1: You know, because I used to go through a big life change and then kind of pointed my map and pick a state, I like to think that maybe once my kids are grown, I'll have a new adventure somewhere. I love Nashville. It's great. And obviously, because I'm in a co-parenting situation, I am here and I'm happy. I'm like, if I'm going to kind of get stuck in a place, I'm glad it's here because I've got such an amazing community of friends. And the music situation reminds me of when I was in college, where it could be a Tuesday night and I'd still have three choices of concerts to go to. There's just music all the time, which is so immersive and so amazing. And the food is super good. So that said, I miss Boston, and I also like just having some open-ended, I could move here, I could move there, I could live internationally. That's fun to think about. So maybe, we'll see.
0: I think we got time for one more song. So how do you want to conclude Song of the Soul? I mean, really, I'd love to sit with you for much longer, but given that we have to finish it, where are we going?
1: So I think this one was the last song I'd written for the album, and it was the rare case where I just quickly wrote a song. We were in the studio. We actually thought maybe we were going to fill out the album with a cover song. And then my producer, who's also a great friend, and he was one of the large reasons that the experience was so great for me, and I'm going to work with him again on the next album. He was like, maybe you'll write a song while we're there, like just in the hotel, like in the studio week, which I'd heard Sarah Bareilles once say. She just like wrote a song, brought it to the studio and put it on the album. And I was like, that's not what real people do. It takes months and months and painstaking revisions. But while we were there recording that week was when that massive tornado hit Nashville, including East Nashville. And I think it was maybe the second to last night before I was going to go back home. And I was on the phone with my then husband, and they were in the basement, and I was watching the news, and buildings were coming down. I'm like, that's where we used to eat dinner. That's gone. This is across the street from my kids' school. And I'm certainly not trying to take, my house was fine, my family's fine, so I was not negatively affected. So I'm certainly not trying to latch on to that disaster and say, like, this is my story now. But there was something really strange about watching life as I know it change. And I was already struggling with this feeling of feeling not at home in my own life. When I went into the studio, everybody in the band knew I was getting divorced. I just hadn't accepted it yet. Like, we were recording a divorce album. I just wouldn't call it that at the time because we hadn't called it on the marriage. But I knew that my life felt really unfamiliar to me. And I'd already been working through that. And it reminded me, as I said earlier, I did a bunch of musical theater. And I still have this recurring dream about once a month where I step on the stage and it's a play I did in ninth grade, You're a Good Man, Charlie Brown, or it's Guys and Dolls. And they're expecting me to start. But the brain of the human is me right now. I'm like, I don't remember these lines. So this recurring dream about stepping on stage and I don't know my lines. And that's how I felt. So I'd had this, I don't know my lines idea. And somehow this song of just feeling unfamiliar and unsure what to do next. Verse one was about the musical theater and I didn't have a verse two. And suddenly verse two was about how the Nashville I'm going home to looks super different than the Nashville that was there a week ago because these buildings are gone and I'm not sure what to do next. So this is the song Lines.
0: Song is Lines, Kate Klim. KateKlim.com is her website. Here it is.

0: That song was Lines. You'll find it on her latest release last year. It's called Something Green, the album. Check it out. There's a lot more music for three other albums that we didn't draw songs from. I had the intent, by the way, Kate, that maybe I would have you sing Heart of the Matter since you mastered that back when you were 7 years old or something.
1: Then you'll have to pay royalties. We don't want to do that.
0: Yeah, but since it's about forgiveness, I thought it might also be close to your heart at this point, too. Or I thought I could also have you talk through a little bit about how to make a sweet potato horse head, since the one instructional video you'll find on her YouTube channel.
1: Yeah.
0: There's so much riches there that we could have explored, but I'm so glad for what we were able to have today. And I thank you so much for continuing that exploration, for finding again the songbird, and for joining us here today for Song of the Soul.
1: Thank you so much. It was a pleasure.
0: Again, kateklim.com is her website. 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We'll see you next week for Song of the Soul. 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

0: Welcome to Spirit in Action. My name is Mark Helpsmeet, and each week we bring you visits and conversations with people doing healing work for this world, hearing what they're doing and what inspires them and supports them in doing it. Welcome to Spirit in Action. I read an article by Bill Durland in the May-June 2023 issue of Western Friend called Martyrs for Conscience's Sake. And I also note that there's a podcast, a visit with Bill, on the Western Friend site as well. The article provides a very short history of those martyred as they spoke truth to power over the past 2,500 years. Today, we'll visit with Bill and Jeannie Durland about the article and about the violence in Israel-Palestine, a place they've both visited to gather facts and serve as witnesses in. Bill is an attorney, and he has served with the Virginia House of Delegates, and both Bill and Jeannie have served with the Center on Law and Pacifism at the Pendle Hill Retreat Center, and with Christian Peacemaker Teams, and in other ways and with other groups. Thanks to Andrew Jansen for production assistance on today's program. Bill and Jeannie Durland join us today via Zoom from their home near Denver, Colorado. Bill, it's good to talk to you again. It's been 10 years since I had you here for Spirit in Action.
1: Yeah, I remember that. That was a wonderful time we were with you.
0: And it was good that I was down in your area or over in your area of the country there in Colorado, where I've been just a few times in my life. It was a nice week we had there back in 2013. As I recall, during that interview, you said something about wanting to retire. Have you managed to do that now that you're 90 or so?
1: Well, I retired from my law practice in 2016, but nobody would let me retire. And then I was writing plays, as you might have known, for about 10 years to 2020. So we've been very busy in our retirement.
0: If people want to get a hold of the plays, what's the most convenient way for them to track them down?
1: They're all contained in a printing that we put together several years ago. If somebody wants to get one, I can get more printed and send it to them.
0: So should they just email you?
1: Right. Or they can call us.
0: Okay. Well, just so you know, folks, I have the email for Bill and Jeannie Durland on the northernspiritradio.org website. So you'll be able to contact them if you want to get a hold of the compilation of the plays that they've been writing. We talked about that 10 years ago. So do you know how many you're up to? How many plays?
1: There are 10 in there between 2010 and 20. Interestingly, the last one had a conversation between Donald Trump and Dorothy Day of the Catholic Worker Movement.
0: This sounds delightful. I don't suppose you have it handy so you could read us an excerpt.
1: Here's the Dorothy Day. So Trump stays off. I'm a New Yorker too, Miss Day. Tell me how about a night on the town with me? I love Catholics and I'm a quick worker. Dorothy Day says, I know all about you, Donald. I'll pass up that offer. And Trump says, but I don't know about you. Are you worth a million? And Dorothy says, let me talk and you be the judge. And it goes on from there. It's pretty extensive. Day talks about loving your enemy. Trump goes on, and so does Dorothy. Dorothy says, as far as the Catholic worker, never was anyone turned away, much less for race, creed, gender, or any ism. We created Catholic worker farms as a place of work and respite, refused to pay taxes for war, and witnessed to what we believed until we were thrown in prison. Our paper was only a penny a copy. Trump, a penny a copy? That's no way to make a deal. You need to read my book on how to bully your way to economic wealth. I don't visit prisons, even though some of my friends are in them. So they kind of separate themselves. This one says, our philosophy is the principal one. Do what works for everyone and get caught doing it through our witness, which is open and transparent no matter where it leads, and sometimes that's jail. And Trump says, ugh, that's the last place to go, not productive, and neither is your crazy religious economy. No matter, I've always been a winner because my following is comprised

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1: Clear. These 10 plays that you've written between 2010 and 2020, are you the writer? Are you and Jeannie the writers? Is she your editor? How does this work?
2: That's a good question. This all started, and I didn't realize I could write plays at the time. And I would just have something in my head. I'm 92 and 82 then, so there was a lot of memories and a lot of information piled into my brain. And it would just flow out, and I would do one play and figure that was it. I said what I needed to say. And then months later, something else, and I could write them very quickly. Jeannie has been the editor and puts it in print, which I could never do. And so she is a co-conspirator on this operation.
1: It sounds like a very good partner to have in your work.
2: She is. All these plays were presented publicly in all kinds of different places by what we called the Reader's Theater's Player. Friends of ours and others we got to know when the plays became popular. It was sort of a family operation. Nobody got paid. The money that we collected usually went to needy situations and operations. So it was a very enjoyable thing. COVID came along and that stopped it for just the last play, which was presented during the COVID period.
1: It sounds like something I have to check out. All you listeners for Northern Spirit Radio, for Spirit in Action, on my website, I'll include whatever links I can come up with so you can connect with these plays, including contact information for Bill and Jeannie Durland. But that's not why I invited you here today, Bill. It's because I read the article in the May-June issue of Western Friend, an article called Martyrs for Conscience Sake. In it, you talk about speaking truth power, and you talk about over history for 2,500 years, various people who have been martyrs for conscience sake. I had an observation about the content of this article, and I hope that Jeannie is nearby so she can hear this too.
3: Yes, I can hear.
1: When I interviewed the two of you back in 2013 and you talked about how you initially connected back when you, Bill, were a professor, the course you were teaching that she was taking, she described it a bit in that interview, and it sounds a bit like the content of Martyrs for Conscience Sake. Does that ring any bells for either of you?
2: Yeah, that was limited theologically and otherwise to Jesus, Gandhi, and King. This paper picks up, and it's much broader, as you can see, from very early times to later ones. So, Jeannie, do you want to say how you wound up in that classroom?
3: Well, I had just decided to go back to school after a divorce. I was interested in philosophy. That was my major in college. And I was interested in peace studies. And so that course seemed perfect. What it taught me was that peace, pacifism, is not a political position, it's a way of life. So it's all-encompassing. It's to do with everything in your day-by-day life, as well as how you look at things like war. I mean, that's in a nutshell. That started me on my present career, which is as a trying to live the life of peace and as a peace activist.
2: I think there was another thing we shared, and that was when we say Jesus, Gandhi, and King, this is the Jesus who might look like you. This is the Jesus who is a person, a man, a human being who preached and practiced it and became a martyr as a result of that, because he said things that were out of belief at the time as how human beings should act together with love, justice, and mercy.
1: I posted something on Facebook that was referring to some of the information, the stuff that we get from Jesus, the Sermon on the Mount. And another Quaker that I know came back with the counterpoint that really the stuff attributed to Jesus in the Sermon on the Mount is really from Hillel, the Jewish leader of the early

0: times almost contemporary with Jesus. Is Hillel one of the people you studied too?
1: I came to know several rabbis, and one who interested me very much, I can't remember his name right now, but he wrote that Jesus was a Jewish martyr. Jesus was in the line of Jewish history, but was just the opposite of Moses, who declared wars and violence. And Jesus came up with a teaching and practice for a life that this rabbi said, although I respect Jesus, this would never work among Homo sapiens, which sometimes I call Homo stupidians. And they were right, because Jesus said, Moses of old said an eye for an eye and a tooth for a tooth. But I say for you to love your enemies. Well, that should be practiced, and it is practical, and would have something to do with the elimination of military assault weapons and the terrorism of a Palestinian people over 75 years, where they are indigenous and their land was taken to them by a violent power.
0: Right. Well, let's talk about the overview of this article. Again, it's in Western Friend in the May-June 2023 issue. It's by Bill Durland, who we're speaking with, also his wife, Jeannie Durland. The overview of the article is you start talking about power, and this essay is a brief history of a few of the countless individuals who have spoken truth to power over the past 2,500 years and sacrificed their lives for it. So this article is particularly about martyrs for conscience sake. Are martyrs in some ways more important than those who don't get killed for their witness?
1: Well, the name of the word martyr doesn't necessarily mean that a martyr has to die for conscience sake. It means that they stand up and are refused in their lives for what they believe. But in a 6-page paper, and you know, in Western Friend, I've had some things printed there that were radically reduced because of the space and done very well. So I had to limit myself to those who died. That came to my mind as I wrote this paper.
0: Again, you start the article by talking about this phrase, speak truth to power, that originates back in, I guess it was probably the 1940s. Bayard Rustin is the person who first we know as speaking it. Could you talk about the concept of speaking truth to power, what that means?
1: Yeah, I would say I knew very little about Bayard Rustin. He was there when I attended the March on Washington in 1963, but he becomes much later given credit for doing much of that 1963 preparation and statements. And speaking truth to power by these people and others who followed him, I think constitute, you know, as they say with people in war, that they're afraid, but their courage takes over their fears. And speaking truth to power takes place by people who are willing naturally to overcome the objections to what they have to say. In my case, I always wanted to be popular and happy and say the nice things that brought me more friends. But I learned through the life that principle has to be what we say to power, and it does work.
0: So I think part of the essence of this is speaking truth to power as opposed to force meeting force, you know, an eye for an eye, as opposed to skullduggery, you know, manipulation behind the back manipulations. Speaking truth to power is coming straight on without weapons in hand. Does that seem accurate?
1: It is. And if I could give you a little aside from my own experience, when I was in the Virginia legislature in the 1960s, I had a bill, the PKU bill that was called, which was a condition that newborns would get and they would become damaged, but a simple change of diet would prevent that happening, which would take place over 18 months if the diet wasn't adhered to. And it seemed like, you know, the easiest thing. I was a civil rights attorney, and this was brought to my attention. You wouldn't realize how much opposition to something so obvious. And in the dark holes one Friday evening, as we were going away for the weekend, a assistant to the governor, who was also Democratic, came up to me and said, if you don't vote for the governor's sales tax bill, which tax poor people, if you don't vote for that, we're going to kill your baby bill. And I said, well, the blood's on your hands. I'm not going to vote for it. I stand by the babies, and you can do what you want. And wouldn't you know, it was successful. It passed and started saving 23 lives a year when it was first passed in the population, and is still in existence today.
0: It was a child nutrition type bill, the bill you were advocating for?
1: No, it was about phenylketonuria. It's a type of protein that causes disabilities in children if that protein is continued in the diet. So you take it out of the diet and they're okay. Otherwise, they became, what did they call them at that?
2: In those days, they said mentally retarded. But it was a simple blood test to diagnose it. That's what the bill required.
1: Yeah, the bill required a blood test in order to find out whether the child would be damaged by phenylketonuria. And if that blood test showed that, then you simply remove it from the baby's diet and it doesn't become mentally damaged.
0: And it was successful then. And how was it successful, that your speaking truth to power actually worked?
1: Well, when I started to say, Mark, at the time, I didn't know anything about truth to power. I wasn't a Quaker. I was influenced by the Dorothy Day, Catholic Worker Movement, all that kind of things eventually. But it just seemed to be the right thing. And I think speaking truth to power begins when we think that this is right and that is wrong. And what am I going to do about it? When people come up to you and try to bully you, sometimes that gives you more confidence to go ahead. We see that happening today, to go ahead and speak truth to power, because that's what's left for you to do with that strong opposition facing you.
0: The first example that you give in your article is going back, I think, to ancient Greece, to Socrates. Could you relay Socrates' situation?
1: Yeah, once again, we don't have a large movement. We have a would-be philosopher who was inquisitive. And basically, the Socratic method that came from Socrates was simply to think more logically and critically about what you're hearing people to say as a conclusion without any facts or evidence to support it. That's how he starts off, simply asking people questions that sometimes embarrass them, so that eventually he becomes unpopular. He says the unexamined life is not worth living. And people today, you can see many who don't examine life or serious issues of life and death, but are either comfortable with taking themselves away from all these serious questions and practices and just being individuals apart from what the whole world is experiencing. We see that in climate change. We see that in weapons, and we see that in war. And you see the polls that we've seen and how people are so challenging to themselves when the polls don't seem to be logical and critical, even in the answers that they get. They contradict themselves, but they don't recognize them.
0: What I think you're saying is that one of the first steps of speaking truth to power is to step back from all of the things around us and try and find truth, try and connect with truth and not be swayed by the various opinions swirling around us, the norms. Does that sound like the first step? And the questioning of Socrates was, in effect, forcing that.
1: Yeah, I think, as a philosophy teacher, the critical method, if you use it, and not all the deepness of logic, but the simple teaching of critical thinking and the ways to do that and the ways to question what is being said to you, question it, because quite often it is only a conclusion of somebody's thinking, but question whether there's any facts or evidence behind it. And what those facts or evidence should be, what influences you rather than the general conclusions that people make without it.
0: So how did this turn out for Socrates?
1: Well, he got in your hair. You know, I see you still have some hair. I don't. He made people think, and when they thought for the first time, many of them, they resented thinking. Therefore, they resented Socrates, and so he becomes a martyr, but he resists. Others might disagree. He resists with the choice to escape easily or to stand up to the Greek government, but he says that it is the government he's trying to create as an ideal. And therefore, he can't use any kind of resistance, even his own life, to that government in hopes that someday governments will be of the people. So he gives his life for that.
0: The next example that you go on to in the article is Cicero, Marcus Tullius Cicero, who was a defender of the Roman Republic. Could you give me the synopsis of his situation?
1: You know, this paper was a part of something that I wrote about Cicero. Cicero was one that influenced me to write these papers because I read three books by Robert Harris about the life of Cicero. Everybody should read those books. They're so well written and so historical in a historical novel way of doing it, that it seems so poignant for today. Here's somebody who wants to preserve the little bit of democracy that the Roman Republic had obtained when he threw out the kings and took on democracy. And Cicero is the epitome of that. He, unlike Socrates, has some power, but like Socrates, he's in the minority, and people lust after these powerful people like Mark Antony and Octavian, and slowly but surely, he's the only one standing up to this, and so he is given a trial. And the trial he gets is in his own home when these powers that be come and cut off his head and hands, and he becomes a martyr. He's not the type, you know, of many of these people that they think of themselves as martyrs. It's others that create that for them as they're simply speaking and practicing their truth to power.
0: Again, I think an essential element of what you're talking about as speaking truth to power is focusing on truth, and instead of attempting to force it on anyone, it's the open conveying of the truth that we're hoping wins out the day. But it sounds like with both Socrates and Cicero, it didn't win out. That's not unusual. That's what gives us martyrs, I guess. If it does win out, I guess they're just heroes.
1: Yeah, I think it has a lot to do with Quaker theology and George Fox, as I see it today, where you don't stick your nose in somebody else's mouth. You witness and you vigil to the truth. And your example can even be in silence, but that silence becomes a resistance as well. I told some Quakers once that I had recorded silence if they'd like to hear it. And they didn't laugh so much at that. But anyway, that's how I emphasize silence in my own understanding.
0: We don't need to go through the entire article that you, Bill Durland, have written. But folks, you can find it in the May and June issue of Western Friend. I'll have a link to it on northernspiritradio.org. And folks, just so you know, on that site, you can also listen to my interview with Bill Durland and his wife, Jeannie Durland, back 10 years ago, 2013. 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Again, we're talking to Bill and Jeannie Durland today. They're in Colorado. They're members of Mountain View Friends Meeting in Denver. Bill was a U.S. attorney, a peace activist, author, educator, and at one point in the 1960s, he was a member of the Virginia State Legislature. Amongst other things, he taught at Pendle Hill, which is a Quaker study center not too far from Philadelphia. He was active as the Center on Law and Pacifism and active with the Christian Peacemaker teams. And the Middle East is one area of concern that he's brought to this. All of that simply to say, let's talk a little bit more about the article here. I hope people just go and read it. And even better than reading what came out in the publication, online, there's the longer form of the article, the essay that you wrote, Bill. So we've talked about Socrates and Cicero. Jesus is next on your list. There's Christian martyrs in Japan. You talk about Quakers, and this is getting up to the 1600s. And you talk about Mary Dyer, who was killed by Puritans in the area we call New England at this point, Massachusetts. Why did you include Mary Dyer in this list?
1: She is probably the best known Quaker who gave her life for her beliefs. Although for my reading and understanding, there was many more, and people in prison, even children, simply so that dissident Christian groups could have a separate and free and equal life, which is what we're asking today so much for indigenous people. Mary Dyer impressed me because she simply wanted to witness to her beliefs with her friends in Massachusetts that was governed by a very powerful and somewhat violent Calvinist rulers. And the Quaker beliefs were just the opposite of that. When her friends were in trouble with the government, she went there the first time and stood with them. And the government said, anybody who comes back is going to be prosecuted and executed. And when she left, and they were all kicked out, her friends came back and they were sentenced to death. She decided that she had to be with them and not in the safe place she was, and went back to Puritan Massachusetts to be with her friends, and she was also executed and gave her life, a true martyr, because she knew that was going to happen to her. In obedience to the will of the Lord God, I came, and in his will I abide faithful to death, she said as her last words. Quakers should remember the activists and the people who were uncomfortable in their witness on the streets, which Quakers had a reputation between the 17th century and until recently. Quakers tend to do everything in committees, very much like we did in the state legislature. I would call more Quakers to be out on the streets. Many of them I know who are and are witnesses to our own issues today that are very much like this.
0: One of the things that I've wondered about Mary Dyer, again, she was killed by the government there, the Puritan government in Massachusetts, the colony of Massachusetts. But she wasn't the only one. I understand she was at least one of four Quakers who were killed at that time. And I've seen statues for Mary Dyer, but I don't think I've seen them for any of the other three. Was she just a better speaker? Was she more photogenic for a statue? Or why did she get the statues and recognition where we don't remember the other three's names?
1: It's hard to answer that question, and that's what I wanted to illustrate, that there were many Quakers, unlike Mary Dyer, who are not publicized in modern times, who have done the same kind of thing. I think she was singled out from the other three Quakers is that they were there, and they weren't as vocal and didn't have an opportunity to do what she had and choose between her freedom and speaking truth to power and simply being with her friends. If that's what they're going to do or to her friends, then that's what they're going to do to her. And we've seen that repeated in Hitler's Germany and Mussolini and Stalin and all of that. And we see an emergence of those kind of people who are trying to kill witnesses to power in our own time.
0: Well, maybe we should move forward a little bit. Your article does deal with Abraham Lincoln. I don't even know how to correctly pronounce the name of the Austrian, a Catholic farmer named Franz Jagerstatter. That's my attempt. And Gandhi certainly is one of these. So you're coming through history, finding these various people who have been faithful to truth, spoke truth to power, and become martyrs for that. The one that got closest to my time was Archbishop Oscar Romero, who in the 1980s was killed. He was speaking up for the poor, for the disadvantaged, those who weren't serving the needs of the Central American dictators. He ended up disappearing, dying for that. I assume he was one of the people who maybe was inspirational to you coming up through the Catholic worker inspiration for a lot of your pacifism.
1: Yeah, this reminds me, Mark, that there are some people who are not activists and stand up for witness, and there are other people who publicly resist that. In the case of Romero, he was simply doing his job. One of my favorites you mentioned is Franz Jagerstatter, who was simply a farmer when Austria was invaded, and he was drafted into the army to fight for Hitler, and he refused to carry a gun. What's interesting about Jagerstatter is that, as the story goes, his pastor told him that it would be no sin for him to fight for Hitler. The sin was on other people, so he could do it innocently. He refused. His wife said, "What about your family? We need you." And his mayor said the same thing. These three different people very close to him tried to change his mind. Some would have said that perhaps he should have, but he, as a witness, made a witness, not through himself who chose it, and he was beheaded in 1943 for his witness by the Nazis. These people, yeah, I would say my Catholic upbringing, there were a lot of Catholic martyrs, and so when I heard about George Fox and Mary Dyer and became a Quaker, I saw that a continuation for me of the witness of religious activists and just plain people who would stand up for what's right and truth.
0: And that, again, happened in our time. By that time, you were probably in your 50s when Oscar Romero was martyred by the government there, by the military. But we come even closer in time when you start speaking about Rachel Corrie, who was over in Palestine, the Israeli demolition of homes. I don't know how many people even have understood that there has been a systematic program carried out by Israel to just go in and bulldoze, knock down homes. And by that method, without actually just necessarily going and killing people, has made it untenable for Palestinians to live in their own territory. And Rachel Corey was over there helping out. She was witnessing. She got in front of a bulldozer and she refused to move and she got run over by that. I think it was probably 10, 12 years ago, I interviewed her aunt who lives in this area where I do in Wisconsin. How did Rachel come to your attention, Bill?
1: I'm going to say sort of a general introduction and have Jeannie talk about Rachel because she was dear to Jeannie's heart and Jeannie accentuated that years ago in my mind. What I want to say leading up to that is that as a child, most of my friends were Jews. Only accidentally, because we all played baseball together, there was a lot of prejudice and discrimination in the United States before, during World War II, and even after, and my friends experienced that. So I had a understanding of what prejudice and discrimination and violence could be first to these Jewish friends of mine. And I think I carried that out into, thanks to Jeannie, the Palestinian experience. And I'd like to say something about that when Jeannie is talking about next on Rachel Corey.
2: Okay. When we were working in Palestine with the Christian Peacemaker teams, one of our primary foci or focuses, whatever the word is, was the home demolitions. We worked with an Israeli committee headed by an Israeli Jew named Jeff Halper, who formed a group called Israeli Committee Against Home Demolitions. Our group would often occupy a house that was under a demolition order in the West Bank. Rachel was working in Gaza, and she had made friends with this particular family whose house was under demolition order. It was that simple. She simply went out to try to stop the bulldozer and paid for it with her life. We formed here in the U.S. a group that raised money each year to send a new person that had never been there but who had a heart for this work to go to Palestine and help the Israeli Committee Against Home Demolitions to rebuild a home. They did this year after year with a particular family in suburban Jerusalem, and they would rebuild the home, these volunteers, and the Israelis would come in and destroy it. And so the next year they would rebuild it. This would seem to some to be a fruitless effort and a waste of money and manpower, if you will. And yet it was a powerful witness. And it moved many people to understand how brutal the Israeli occupation is. The final thing I want to say is about the word martyr. During all of our work in Palestine, we would often visit the homes of families just to hear their stories and understand how they have to live. And we constantly heard the word martyr, even among people who didn't speak English but had that word. They used it to refer to any innocent person that was killed by the occupying forces, especially children. They would refer to their children that they lost as martyrs. This has always stuck in my heart as being a very important understanding of that word.
0: Yes, and you had some more to say, Bill?
1: I think people forget in the current media and political coverage of an attack by Hamas on Israel that killed 1,300 people, that the Palestinian people are the indigenous people in that land. You may remember Moses invaded it and took it over once before from the Canaanites, who were the ancestors of what we now call the Palestinians. And the British occupied after World War I that area of Palestine, a very little Jewish population, but welcomed there originally. But after the population grew and the British were still there, three terrorist groups, Haganah, the Stern Gang, the Irgun, Zionist terrorists tried to take over the land, and the UN partitioned it. And then the Zionists began their war against the UN and the partition and took over land that was not by the UN theirs. It's 75 years Israel has violated international law by their invasions and occupations, and it is not right to kill 1,300 people as a pacifist and as a Christian and a Quaker. I know that. But I can understand the passion, just like the Native Americans, as indigenous people, when a foreign power, the United States, takes over their land and they fight back. And it's fighting back just as it is in Ukraine, as the Russians try to take over that land, is the history that you don't hear. I haven't heard it for the last 2 weeks on MSNBC and the programs that I and the commentators that I listen to regularly, because they have been required by the media administrators to emphasize solely the massacre of those 1,300 when millions of Palestinians have been martyred over 75 years and their land still not returned to them, and the U.S. saying they will stand with Israel.
0: It is hard. I don't think in any way we want to blind our eyes to the horrific thing that Hamas did. But at the same time, it also needs to be considered in the full context. What are the facts on the ground? I'm afraid that so many people are not willing to see truth, which is why it becomes so important to speak truth to power. If you were going to state more fully the truth that you saw on the ground in Palestine, Israel, could you summarize that at all, either you, Bill, or you, Jeannie?
1: You know, Mark, I would say that we live with the truth that these were conquered people, and that what we could do in speaking truth to power on the ground was to assist and help people who were damaged and violently treated by the occupiers. For us, I remember when we were fired on by the Israelis for 3 hours in Beit Jala while we were visiting some Palestinian family, that the truth was that this was not certainly the truth how human beings should react to each other. So we were inspired to help individuals as best we could. We were interviewed by CBS, and I remember them saying, how could you two people think you could do anything to bring a change in Palestine by your witness over here? And he said, you're elderly and you could die over here. And I said, we don't want to die over here, but we don't want Palestinians to die either. And that's why we're here. It was really moving experience for us to meet people who needed individual help for individual civilians, children, and others in need.
0: Thank you so much, Bill. And thank you and Jeannie for going over there and witnessing, being part of it, being part of the support of the Christian Peacemakers teams. Speaking of the article again that was shared in Western Friend in the May and June issue of 2023, eventually, as you were working through some of the witnesses for Speaking Truth to Power, you got to Tom Fox. I imagine he's a martyr that few people in the United States know about. Could you talk about what happened with him and the Christian Peacemaker team in Iraq?
1: We both knew Tom Fox, and he was a friend of ours.
2: We were part of the original team that CPT sent to Iraq before the so-called shock and awe, to investigate the need for a permanent team in Baghdad. So we did have an introduction to life in Iraq under the sanctions. Eventually, a permanent team was established in Baghdad, and Tom and three other men were kidnapped and held for several months. Nobody knows why Tom was singled out and taken away from this group and killed, but that's what happened. And he was a Quaker, and he was doing his witness for the sake of his faith and these people under sanctions and threat of war. Eventually, the other three were released. You're right, Tom is not remembered by many people.
0: Because I travel in Quaker circles, I, of course, met a lot of people who knew him, who were supporters of him, who were inspired by him. Is that Christian Peacemaker team still in Iraq?
2: They have gone to Kurdistan. They stayed in Iraq for some time until their Iraqi colleagues, who they worked with, told them that it was just too dangerous for Americans and Brits and other foreigners to be living in Baghdad, that they should leave. So they left and went to Kurdistan, and they're still there. There is a permanent team of CPTers in Kurdistan.
0: And again, folks, CPT, Christian Peacemaker Teams. It's a very important group to learn about, and maybe you'll have a leading, a calling to follow that work, participate in it. There's one more person that stands out for me in the article, Martyrs for Conscience Sake, written by Bill Durland with his ghostwriter, Jeannie Durland, also. And that is an Iranian woman, Mahsa Amin, and her, Amin, I'm not quite sure how to pronounce her name, in part because I don't speak Farsi, but she did some really important witness, ended up a martyr. Could you talk about her?
1: Well, this 22-year-old woman met her death. She was arrested for improperly covering her hair with her hijab. She was placed in a detention center where she was beaten into a coma and died 3 days later. And then there were uprisings for that. But because of the dictatorial government in Iran, there are still people following her that have been put in prison and become martyrs for conscience sake. And it's a very sad event to talk about that, along with everything that we have. Some people think all of this is in the past, but it's right in our present and right in our face.
0: It's still happening everywhere in the United States, in other countries, in Iran. It's happening in Russia and in Ukraine. It's happening everywhere. There's just a few more things I want to ask you, Bill and Jeannie, about speaking truth to power. What are the guidelines for speaking truth to power? If I stand up with a bullhorn, is that speaking truth to power? Is there something about the manner in which we do it that is part of the essence of what we want to call speaking truth to power?
1: I think there's an ideal and there is a realistic and practical. We've had experiences from, I guess about 50 years with communities and activists that did that. Some move to go out and plan and resist the government and other entities, and others who are just called because their conscience is moving them individually to do those kind of things. I want to accentuate, and Jeannie might want to add, that I remember we set up an organization in Fort Wayne, Matthew 25. It was a nonviolent organization and provided free help for needy people in that city. We wrote up a one-page statement about support for nonviolence from conscience sake. And I remember a woman or two people who said, well, I can't sign that because I don't know whether I can do all those things. And we said, nobody knows that. Nobody knows what's going to happen next. This is a statement of what we would like to believe and practice. And that's all you have to be in order to sign this document for our nonviolent organization. And so I want to emphasize that people may not know they're speaking truth to power, or that they have not been moved to do that, or to witness for conscience sake, but they may be called or not. These are all good people, no matter. Our friends of arrogance were in everybody's face, as you remember, back in the 60s and 70s. I didn't think they were following my ideal of how to do this, and I had done very little at the time. But there are all kinds of manner, and some I would be more attached to. I don't like to block people in that pass or witness or activism, as some people have done from their own conscience. So there are different ways of going about this. But before we get all through, and I want to read something from George Fox that kind of sums up my view upon it. And Jeannie, did you want to add to that?
2: I would like to just take a moment to go back to Christian peacemaker teams, because I really think their method is the way to go. Their method, whenever they form a team in a foreign situation, and they are in Colombia and native land up in Canada and things like that. Anyway, they don't simply go in and assess the situation and try to make up their own minds about what's needed. They require to be invited by the local people that are in need. And then they put themselves at the disposal of local people and allow the local people to tell us, the foreigners that come in, what they need from us. So I would say that any activism of speaking truth to power requires us to understand the position of those that we want to support and witness for. It's necessary for us to understand the needs of the most marginalized people that we come in contact with.
0: Thank you, Jeannie. And Bill, I think you wanted to share one more thing, a quote from George Fox.
1: Yeah, I also wanted to tell your listeners that Christian Peacemaker Teams was founded by what are known as the historical peace churches. And that would be the Mennonites, the Quakers, and the Church of the Brethren. And that's how it came about. For me, one of the most inspiring things that George Fox said about the Quaker movement of speaking truth to power, which didn't use those words, but went back to 1652, and how you go about it, he said that the Quaker mission was speaking the truth abroad, awakening the witness, confounding deceit, and gathering out of the transgression into the life of the covenant of light and peace with God. Let all nations hear the word by sound or writing. Spare not tongue or pen, but be obedient to the Lord God, and go through the work, and be valiant for the truth upon earth. Then you will come to walk cheerfully over the world, answering that of God in everyone. Then that will happen to you, and you will be cheerful for your witness and your speaking truth to power, for your speaking to people who have some of God in everyone.
0: And you, Bill, and you, Jeannie, certainly have been doing that with your lives for decades. I'm so, so thankful for your witness in the world, the way you've taught and the way you've led, the way you've modeled how we can best serve the world with our witness, and even if that leads to martyrship. Thank you both for joining me again today for Spirit in Action.
1: Thank you.
0: And folks, I am going to have links so you can track down the plays that have been written by Bill with Jeannie Selp and other organizations that we've connected with, including the Christian Peacemakers teams. 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
4: Wait a minute. Wait a minute. You know, this is, excuse me, a damn fine cup of coffee. I've had I can't tell you how many cups of coffee in my life, and this is one of the best. Now, I'd like 2 eggs over hard. I know, don't tell me, it's hard on the arteries, but old habits die hard, just about as hard as I want those eggs.

upstairs to meet the day. I'd smoke my mind the night before with cigarettes and songs I'd been picking

And a good Sunday morning to you all. This is WOOL FM 91.5 in Bellows Falls. My name is Gary Koger, and the name of the program is Coffee and Eggs. We started off a little differently this morning because that's going to be our featured artist today, Johnny Cash. And I have so much of his music, I wanted to get started with him right away. So we put the Velvet Underground to the side, and we started off with Sunday Morning Coming Down, an appropriate Sunday morning song to get us kicked off here on Coffee and Eggs. This morning, this is a singer-songwriter show that we do every Sunday from 9 to 10. My name is Gary Koger. I'll be your host. And we've been doing this show for a while now, and kind of fallen into this groove of featuring an artist each week and getting into some of their music. And today we have Johnny Cash. That's going to be our featured artist this morning on Coffee and Eggs. And he's a big favorite of mine. You know, Johnny Cash is one of those artists whose music seems to speak to everyone. He was born in rural Arkansas in 1932. He grew up during the Great Depression, where gospel music, country songs, and farm life shaped both the man he became and the music that he would write. After serving in the U.S. Air Force, Johnny Cash moved to Memphis, where producer Sam Phillips recognized something pretty special in this young songwriter or singer with a deep voice. I don't know if he was much of a songwriter at that time. But before long, Johnny Cash was recording alongside future legends Elvis Presley, Jerry Lee Lewis, Carl Perkins, and it was at Sun Records where he released his earliest hits. Cash's music was always rooted in honesty. He sang about love, loss, faith, failure, ordinary working people, and the hope of redemption. And those themes made his songs timeless. Johnny Cash was also known for his compassion

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1: Still resonate today. So we're going to start off with some originals from Johnny Cash, and then we're going to come back with another set of some of his more famous covers that we were just talking about. So grab some coffee, get some eggs if you're inclined, and let's get into some of the music of the great Johnny Cash.
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There'll be a golden ladder reaching down when the man comes around. The hairs on your arm will stand up at the terror in each sip and in each sup. Will you partake of that last offered cup or disappear into the potter's ground when the man comes around? Hear the trumpets, hear the pipers, 100 million angels singing.

the whirlwind is in the thorn tree. 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The whirlwind is in the thorn tree. It's hard for thee to kick against the pricks. Till Armageddon, no shalom, no shalom. Then the father hen will call his chickens home. The wise men will bow down before the throne. And at his feet, they'll cast their golden crowns. When the man comes around, whoever is unjust, let him be unjust still. Whoever is righteous, let him be righteous still. Whoever is filthy, let him be filthy still. Listen to the words long written down. When the man

0: virgins are all trimming their wicks. The whirlwind is in the thorn tree. It's hard for thee to kick against the pricks. In measured hundredweight and penny pound, when the man comes around. And I heard a voice in the midst of the four beasts, and I looked, and behold, a pale horse, and his name that sat on him was Death, and hell followed with him.
1: And wrapping up that first set of Johnny Cash music is The Man Comes Round. Those were songs that were written by Johnny Cash. He was a great songwriter. He was also a great interpreter of other people's music, and we'll get into a set of that in a minute. That was The Man Comes Round. That was from American Four. It came out in 2002. That's one of those collection of albums that came out in the late 90s and early 2000s that were produced by Rick Rubin, which kind of put Johnny Cash back on the map again. Before that, we heard, let's see, I kind of mixed up the order that I had written down here. But that, I think we heard Give My Love to Rose, which was on... I'm trying to think what album that was. That was a Sun recording, so that came. I pulled that from the Best of the Sun Years from Johnny Cash. Hey Porter before that from I Walk the Line. That was recorded in 1961. Man in Black did. That was a title track from a 1971 release from Johnny Cash, one of his more famous songs that he was. His signature calling really is The Man in Black. I Walk the Line, 1970. And we heard Folsom Prison Blues. That was the live recording, a famous live recording from a very famous show that was recorded at Folsom State Prison, Folsom, California. And that was in 1968. So that was the first set of music from Mr. Johnny Cash. Again, one of my favorites. I did have an opportunity when I was in my mid-20s to meet Johnny Cash and actually, oddly enough, kind of hang out with him, which was completely, I don't want to say random because it was work-related. I was out of college and I was working for a production company, actually video back in the day. This was, I think, 1986. And we did an interview with Johnny Cash, so we went to this. The crew went to this farmhouse outside of Nashville, Tennessee. I don't remember exactly where it was. My memory of this day is not great, but I do remember pulling up to this old, understated farmhouse. It was not a big house, and it was kind of the place where Johnny Cash would go and read. I mean, he had no TV. There was obviously it was electricity and plumbing, but it was very basic, very, very basic. And we went in, and there was Johnny Cash, and he was not dressed in black. He had a pair of jeans on and a white button down long sleeve shirt. And this was 1986, and I think he had really kind of come out of a lot of hard living, and you could see it. You know, kind of in his face. And he sat back on a chair. We did the interview. I put the mic on him. I was the sound man. And he talked a lot about his music, obviously, but he was very philosophical. He was a very religious man. Talked about reading the Bible every night. And just an interesting guy, really interesting guy. And at the time, I was in my mid-20s, so I didn't fully appreciate the moment. Of being in the presence of Johnny Cash, who was probably in his mid-50s at the time. He was still a very young man. And the next day we went down to another house. This was kind of his getaway house, but he had a really beautiful estate closer to Nashville where, you know, he had, you know, the swimming pool and the whole thing. And we went down and shot some B-roll and stuff. I don't think he was there that day, but I believe some of his family was. I think Roseanne... Roseanne Cash was there, I believe, and from my recollection. But it was a fascinating couple of days being with Johnny Cash. And I, again, mid-20s, probably didn't appreciate it as much as I would if it would happen, you know, maybe 10 years later, you know, when I really, really started to discover and appreciate the music of Johnny Cash. So we'll get back into some more music. I do want to remind folks that on Saturday, August 22nd, will be Woolstock. This is our block party. We're going to do this at the Waypoint Center in Bellows Falls. It's going to be from 2 to 9 p.m. Gates are going to open at 1 o'clock. It's going to be a fun day. We're going to be celebrating 21 years of member-owned, community-run community radio. Volunteer-run community radio. Woolstock Block Party. So check your calendar. Make sure you save the date. There's going to be four bands. Wool DJs will be playing some music between the sets. There's going to be food, there's going to be beer, there's going to be all kinds of refreshments, and it's just going to be a lot of fun. The bands are going to be Man-Made Tragedies, the Milk House Heaters, Chotis, and Rusty Bus. The cash bar is going to be provided by Bellows Falls' own Seven Balls Brewing. 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And the mission of this this day is to help sustain Black Sheep Radio. And we're going to try to raise some money. Admission is going to be $20. Children under 12, of course, will get in for free. And it's going to be a fun day. So that's going to be Saturday, August 22nd. So mark your calendars and make a plan to be with us, the folks here at Wool. This is WOOL-FM 91.5 in Bellows Falls. The name of this program is Coffee and Eggs. My name is Gary Koger, and let's get into some of the covers that Johnny Cash did, and maybe we'll get into some of the stuff that came out in the late 90s and the early 2000s that were produced by Rick Rubin. These were really interesting recordings, and they were fantastic albums. So let's check out one here. This one was written by Nick Cave, and it's a song called The Mercy Seat. And this is Johnny Cash.
2: It all began when they took me from my home and put me on death row, a crime for which I'm totally innocent, you know. I began to warm and chill to objects and their feels, a ragged cup, a twisted mop, the face of Jesus in my soup, those sinister dinner deals, the meal trolley's wicked wheels, a hook bone rising from my food, and all things either good or ungood, and the

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It's made of wood and wire, and my

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1: And that is Johnny Cash with the Ring of Fire. That was a song that was written by June Carter Cash and Merle Kilgore. Big hit for Johnny Cash. Let's see, what else did we do? I went out of order. I write these things out, and then I'm like, you know what? This song might sound better after this one. This one might sound better after that one. So we change it around. So I believe we heard Jackson. Yeah, we did. Jackson with a duet with June Carter Cash, a song that was written by June Carter. And that was Carrying On with Johnny Cash and June Carter, Jackson. And then we heard... three songs that I think are just incredible covers. And Johnny Cash really made them his own. I Hung My Head was from American Four from 2002. That was a song that was actually written by Sting. And Sting, I can't remember what album it's on his, but I think Johnny Cash has definitely the definitive version of that song. And Sting might agree, I think, with that. We heard Hurt from American Four, also, Band Comes Around, 2002. That was a song that was written by Trent Reznor from Nine Inch Nails, and an incredible cover of that from Johnny Cash. And The Mercy Seat, that's Nick Cave and the Bad Seeds, and that was from American Three, Solitary Man. And that started off that set of music of songs that were interpretations that Johnny Cash did of other artists and other songwriters. So that concludes our Johnny Cash exploration for today. I do have one more to get in, and I wanted to do this one. I want to do Girl from North Country. This is Bob Dylan with a duet with Johnny Cash. So we'll wrap up Coffee and Eggs with this one on this Sunday morning. And hold on one second. And here we go.

That's Girl from North Country, duet Bob Dylan, Johnny Cash. Song written by Bob Dylan appears on Nashville Skyline. That wraps up Coffee and Eggs for today. Featured artist was a great American, one of our legends, Johnny Cash. Coffee and Eggs will be back next Sunday, 9 to 10. And we'll get into something new, something different. So enjoy the rest of your Sunday. It's going to be a beautiful one out there. So this is Gary Coger. We'll see you next week.

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I'm your host, Alex Fidrashevsky. 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

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I'm your host, Alex. 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It's Dennis Poliski and the Maestro's Men, the Jolly Caballero, the Pennsylvania Villagers, to follow with Zosia.

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We'll keep it in Pennsylvania right now. It's the Polka Family Band, good friends of ours from the Steelworkers, Hank Gazevich, Bogniawa Volki, their version, and Spritny, a little of those echoes of Europe from Stary Kraj we go.

That'll do it for this segment of the Bulka Celebration Show. We'll be back with the German and Czech sounds after these messages right here on your favorite radio station. Welcome back to the Bulka Celebration Radio Show. I'm your host, Alex Fidrishevsky. Before we get to the German sounds, let's thank some of our fine radio affiliates. They tune every Sunday morning on WSDE in Cobleskill, New York. Hello to our friends tuning in on Sunday mornings as well on WDSR in the Allentown area of Pennsylvania. You can catch us on WOCT in Oshkosh, Wisconsin, and WOMP, just a stone's throw from where our studios are, in Cambridge, Ohio. They listen in WEBR in the great city of Buffalo, New York, and KSEY AM FM in Seymour, Texas. Let's get going now with the German sounds, Die Königsberg Sextett, Trompetenglas to get us started off, and Ösch der Dritten, Jodeln ist cool to follow.

Die Valdulmer Musikanten mit Isabella. Time for some of those Czech sounds. Mystery Nanka, one entitled Husharik. And then we've got the famous and fabulous Moravanka Ensemble to end the segment.

That'll do it for this segment of the Polka Celebration Show. We'll come back to some of the Slovenian sounds and the Balkan beat after these messages right here on your favorite radio station. Welcome back to the Polka Celebration Radio Show. I'm your host, Alex Fidrashevsky. 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Comes right here to me in our Pittsburgh recording studios. Let's go Slovenian style. George Stadahar, the Dagwood Polka, and the Polka Quads from Steelton to Florida.

Time for some Echoes of Europe. Here's Ensemble Bratova Bsenik, and then we've got the Slavonia Band from Croatia to wrap up the segment.

that'll do it for this segment of the Bulka Celebration Show. We'll come back. It's time for Grammy and Jaju's Basement after these messages right here on your favorite radio station. Welcome back to the Bulka Celebration Radio Show. I'm your host, Alex Fidrashevsky. Time to go on down to Grammy and Jaju's Basement. Let's start it off in Wilkes-Barre, Pennsylvania. The famous and fabulous Krieger Brothers, one entitled Postcard to Krieger, Steve Adamczyk, and his Hungry Five to follow, one entitled The Steam Shovel.

There's Marty Zivko and the Polka Boys. Up next, it's Ernie Kuchera and everybody's favorite, In Heaven There Is No Beer.

That'll do it for this hour of the Polka Celebration Show. Thanks for tuning in. I'm Alex Fidrashevsky. If you're sticking around for another hour, we'll see you after station ID time for more happy, snappy polka music. But if this is where we part, I'll say a prayer for you. You say a prayer for me. As long as you trust in the good Lord upstairs, it'll all turn out just fine on God's time. So until we meet again, God bless each of you. God bless America. See you for more of the Polka Celebration Show on your favorite radio station.

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6: Dzień dobry and welcome to Noelle's Polka Party. My name is Noelle, and as always, I'm very happy to be here with you this morning. Got some great songs lined up for you, so you're going to be very happy you tuned in. Now, folks, how many of you are familiar with the old saying, don't judge a book by its cover? Good words to live by? Well, our first song of the morning is by Eddie Bozanchek, and it's called You Can't Judge the Book Polka.

Back many years ago, I had a friend named Steve. Well, Stefan relocated to Chicago from Warsaw, Poland. He loved it here in the USA, although he had problems communicating. You see, Stefan lacked the ability to speak the English language. For a while, that is. Once he began to catch on, Stefan would meet and greet all of his friends with a smile and a handshake. As a matter of fact, Stefan would say things like this.

That was Lenny Gamolka and the Chicago Push with a song called You Make Me So Happy. And you know what makes me happy? Well, listeners like you tuning in to WOOL 91.5, especially tuning in to Noelle's Polka Party. So thanks to everyone who tuned in this morning. Got lots of great music for you, a cute song you just heard, and lots more of that to come. So on the theme of staying happy and being happy, let's hear from G. Wisniewski with a song called The Happy Sophie Polka.

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That was John Stevens Double Shot with the song appropriately titled Polka Weekend Fun. And if you tuned into Noelle's Polka Party, which you have, well, you're having a lot of Polka Weekend Fun too. All right, folks, let's hear from the Dynatones. As you know, one of my favorite bands. Here's a song called What's the Reason, Polka?

So in the song I just played, this singer is upset. He's trying to please his lady, and he can't figure out why he can't make her smile, why he can't make her happy. Well, one of the great things about polka music is even when the words can be a little bit sad, the music, the beat is still happy and keeps you going. As I've said before, polka music is happy music for happy people, and even though in this last song our singer was a little bit frustrated trying to figure out what's going wrong with his lady, he still keeps the beat going. So thank goodness for that. All right, folks, let's hear from another band we haven't played in quite a while. It's called the D Street Band, and this song is called The Little White Cloud.

these two hands of my own. I'll lay each stone by stone, and I'll build you something to treasure, this beautiful home of your own.

was Jerry Darlick and the Touch with a Marion Lush medley. All right, folks, just a reminder, you're listening to WOOL 91.5 FM in lovely Bells Falls, Vermont. My name is Noelle, and this is Noelle's Poker Party. All right, up next, Frankie Lischka and the TBC with a song called the Don't Come Crying Polka.

So listeners, I've just taken my temperature, and guess what? I've got a polka fever, too. I hope you do as well, because I've got the cure, and that's more polkas here on Noelle's Polka Party. All right, that was a song called, of course, Polka Fever, by a band called Polka for Charity. And before that, we heard from, of course, one of the greats, Eddie Plazoncik, and the song was When I Hear the Music Polka. All right, coming up, we're going to have two from the New Direction Band, the My Girlfriend Polka, and then following that up with On My Way to Kathy's.

was Addie Blazogic and the Versatones with a song called My Mary Lou. Hope you enjoyed that one. All right, folks, we've got just about 10 minutes left of the program. Got a couple more I want to get out to you, some songs I think you're going to enjoy. Just wanted to remind you, of course, that you are listening to all these great polkas on WOOL 91.5 FM in Bellows Falls, Vermont. All right, up next, here's Toledo Polka Motion with a song called The Bartender's Polka.

Well, folks, I'm happy to report that my polka fever has come down. Yes, my temperature is normal. Hope yours is as well. This is one ailment that does not require mom's chicken soup or vitamin C or a big glass of orange juice. No, if you've got the polka fever, all you need is to tune into Noelle's Polka Party and listen to some great polka music. Speaking of which, let's hear from Happy Richie's Polka Band with a song called The In Jail Polka.

folks, I see we're at the close of our hour together. We got time for two more songs. We're going to hear from John Stevens with a song called In My Garden. And then we're going to close out today's show with John Gore and the Growl with a song called If I Had a Wish. One of my favorites, and a nice upbeat song to end our program on. Have a great week, everyone, and please come back next week for more great polkas here on Noelle's Polka Party.

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1: Baked him a cake. He ate the fat meat and looked up with a grin.

0: Now, thank you.
1: You know, Mark, everybody knew Jimmy Driftwood around here, and you always could tell Jimmy because he was always wearing a red flannel shirt and black pants. You remember that?
2: That's true. And all through my childhood, that's all I ever saw him in. In fact, I only thought he had one red shirt. But one time I come down here with Dad and Mom. We were out at his house, and I was going down the hall to the bathroom, and I looked, and there was a closet there, and it was full of red shirts and black pants. So he had more than one outfit.
1: Well, that's good to know.
3: You know, I think tonight I'll do something different to what I've done ever. I think one thing that I'll sing the first song that I ever used in school. I was a school teacher for many, many years, and I hope none of you will hold that against me. Yeah. And I used songs in school all my life I did. And I, as far as I remember, I think this is the first one I ever used. I had some little kids that were having trouble pronouncing words. Their enunciation and pronunciation was both very bad. And I found out that this song really helped them. And then I've used it in a lot of places, all over the world. It's called Froggy Went A-Courtin', and you've heard the song Froggy Went A-Courtin', he did right, uh-huh. That's the lazy man's way of singing the song, uh-huh. And that's not the way that they brought that thing out of the state of Georgia into this part of the country. And you might like to learn this little chorus. Now, there's a little silly rhyme goes in this, and this is what helps the kids. And you might like, I'm going to sing it real slow and see if you can learn it. Chemo, chymo, Captain Kiro, Bominishi, chymo, Selmanicka, Bominicka, Clatabona, Rink, Dumma, Clatabona, chymo. Now, there was many ways to do this silly rhyme. Some places they say some things, and some, I mean, different people sing it. See if you can get on to this.

time, oh. Now, you try it now. You stay with me on that one time. I used to, when I'd go and do a program at a university or anywhere, this is the first song I would do, and I'd say, now, I'm going to do this song, and I'd teach them this rhyme, and I'd have one of my albums. And I'd say, now, when the program is over, so anybody can come up and sing this rhyme, I'll give you this album. I don't mind telling you, it was a trick. They'd learn it, then we'd sing for an hour and a half, and I'd learn them, teach them some more songs, and when it was over, everybody had forgotten it. But twice in my life has somebody spoke up and said, I know that. And one was a girl who had polio in a wheelchair in the Philippines. This was something. She yelled, says, I know the song, and up she came. Okay, do that chorus one more time, then we'll sing the song. Chemo, chymo, Captain Kiro, Bominishi, chymo, Seminica, Bominica, Clatabona, Rink, Dumma, Clatabona, chymo. Kids love this song. Well, and I also tell people when they say to me at a university, could you sing us a protest song? I say, well, here's one that was written in about way back 1600, or maybe before that. And it might have been a protest song, because if it was the poor people who got tired of the gaudy weddings of the rich and made up a song about a mouse and a frog getting married, maybe you could call that a protest song. I don't know many protest songs, and I'll tell you why. I'm not mad at anybody. Okay, well, a froggy went a-courtin' and a...

You can stay in my shaddy-o, but you'll have to sleep with the baby-o. When we got there, I was froze to death, and I didn't want to smell no baby's breath.

0: Driftwood became involved with environmental issues when the United States Army Corps of Engineers planned to dam the Buffalo River. He worked to defeat the plan, which ultimately resulted in the establishment of the Buffalo National River. Driftwood had a major role in preserving Blanchard Springs Caverns, which later came under management of the United States Forest Service. He recorded the song still heard in the orientation film in the Visitor's Center. Driftwood was appointed to direct the Arkansas Parks and Tourism Commission for his environmental efforts. He was also named to the advisory committee of the Kennedy Center for the Performing Arts in Washington, D.C. Due to his extensive knowledge of folk music, he was appointed as a musicologist for the National Geographic Society. During his later life, Driftwood enjoyed performing free concerts for high school and college students. He died of a heart attack on July 12, 1998, in Fayetteville, Arkansas, at the age of 91. Here's Jimmy Driftwood performing one of his humorous songs, The Mixed Up Family.
1: Father, oh dear father, get off your lazy bones. Tomorrow I will marry my lover, Billy Jones.
2: Daughter, oh dear daughter, you'll have to find another. You cannot marry Billy Jones, for he is your half-brother.
1: Well, this just broke the poor girl's heart, and they couldn't get her to go anywhere for a long, long time. But finally, her girlfriend got her to go to Sunday school one day, and she came back home about 6 months singing something like this. Father, oh dear father, I hope that you won't care. Tomorrow I will marry my lover, John O'Dare.
2: Daughter, oh dear daughter, you'll have to find another. You cannot marry John O'Dare, for he is your half-brother.
1: Well, if her heart was broken the first time, certainly she lost it entirely the second time, and she just swore that she'd never, never, never have anything else to do with men as long as she lived. But finally, her girlfriend came over to see her, and she said, I'll tell you now what let's do. Next Sunday morning, bright and early, she was from Scotland. Next Sunday morning, bright and early, let's get on our horses and ride across yonder high mountain. Way down in T'other Valley, where your pappy ain't never been. Well, they did, and this time in about a year, she came back singing something like this. Five.

0: dear daughter, you'll have to find another. 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Well, this time she went straight to her mother and sang something like this. Mother, oh dear mother, my poor heart is undone. Every boy I love turns out to be my father's son. 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It ain't no sin, for you ain't no kin to your pappy anyhow.
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0: 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I am Annie Laurie Gaylor.
1: And I'm Dan Barker. And Annie Laurie and I are co-presidents of the Freedom From Religion Foundation. This is the July 16th, 2026 episode of Free Thought Radio, radio for the rest of us. We are recording in the Stephen Uhl Friendly Atheist Studio in Free Thought Hall, which is our national headquarters in Madison, Wisconsin.
0: And Free Thought Radio is also the weekly production of the Freedom From Religion Foundation. I like to emphasize the from, but of and from really mean the same thing. As we like to say at the Freedom From Religion Foundation, as my mother used to say as the principal founder, there is no true freedom of religion without freedom from religion in government. And that is our first primary purpose, and our second is to educate the public, that is you, about the views of non-theists. And our membership at over 41,000 is mostly comprised of non-religious people, the people that President Trump likes to dump as godless. Huh. And we'd love to have you join us at ffrf.org.
1: 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And free thinkers include atheists and agnostics and secular humanists and doubters and skeptics of all stripes. 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Do the stars and the planets have anything to do with your personality or your life choices? In the second half of today's show, we're going to talk with journalist Carlos Orsi about his new book, What Science Says About Astrology.
0: And before that, we're going to listen to a song from the fourth concert in FFRF's Great American Freethought Songbook Series. The song Ain't It the Truth, it's a free-thinking song written by Yip Harburg, he was the featured composer, and performed by Darcy Johnston on vocals with you, Dan, on the piano. And this week on FFRF's YouTube channel, Secular Spotlight, FFRF Senior Policy Counsel Ryan Jane and legal intern Paul Wooler took a look at the history and interpretations of the Establishment Clause of the First Amendment to the U.S. Constitution. The Establishment Clause, of course, reads, Congress shall make no law respecting an establishment of religion.
1: And on that show, Pulitzer Prize-winning historian Jack Rakov joined the conversation, and here's what he said makes the religion clauses in the First Amendment so significant.
2: Most rights, when you think about them structurally, effectively establish standards, norms, and sometimes rules with which government has to comply. The idea of freedom of conscience and the free exercise of religion says more radically that there is a realm of human behavior and of individual autonomy that effectively lies beyond the regulatory power of the state.
1: That's historian Jack Rakov. You can watch that episode on FFRF's YouTube channel by looking for the Secular Spotlight playlist. And new episodes are usually posted on Mondays at 5 p.m. Central.
0: The podcast We Dissent, which FFRF co-sponsors, is the only podcast hosted exclusively by women constitutional attorneys, and they discuss state church separation issues. Our deputy legal director, Liz Cavell, is one of the hosts.
1: And in the latest timely episode, they discuss how the Trump administration took the nation's planned bipartisan 250th anniversary celebration and transformed it into a taxpayer-funded Christian nationalist prayer revival. And on that show, they also examine a new report from the so-called Task Force to Eradicate Anti-Christian Bias, which promotes a narrative of Christian persecution while pushing for greater privilege for conservative Christianity under the law. Here's a clip where co-host Allison Gill explains what falls under the broad umbrella of so-called anti-Christian bias.
3: One thing I noticed is that they over and over and over again set up this idea that if you're not propounding various policies that Christians want, or if you're putting forth policies that certain Christians don't like, it's somehow anti-Christian bias. And so that's like the root of a lot of this. So if you have a policy and you don't have a broad enough religious exemptions, that's anti-Christian bias.
1: You can listen and subscribe to We Dissent, wherever you get your podcasts, or you can check it out online at we-dissent.org.
0: So now turning to the news, first the national news, and we are thrilled to report bipartisan legislation was introduced by Representative Jamie Raskin of Maryland and Representative Victoria Spartz of Indiana, one a Democrat, one a Republican, to secure placement of a Thomas Paine Memorial in Area 1 of Washington, D.C.'s Monumental Core. That is where some of the nation's most significant founders and historical figures are honored. The timely bill was introduced right after the nation marked the 250th anniversary of our founding.
1: And we should explain that the placement in Area 1 is reserved for the small number of Americans whose contributions are judged of preeminent and lasting significance to the country, and that requires an act of Congress. For the free-thinking Thomas Paine, whose words in the booklet Common Sense gave the Revolution its voice, and who named our very country, this distinction is long overdue. FFRF is working with the Thomas Paine Memorial Association to make this memorial a reality, and the association has commissioned world-renowned sculptor Zenas Fridakis to create the memorial. And Annie Laurie, I noticed that you were quoted, along with the Thomas Paine Memorial Association President Margaret Downey, in Representative Raskin and Spartz's press release.
0: Yes, that was very kind of them. And we'll be seeing Representative Raskin and Representative Jared Huffman, co-chairs of the Congressional Freethought Caucus, at the upcoming Reason reception in Washington, D.C., so we can thank them in person for their wonderful advocacy. And by the way, the Freedom from Religion Foundation will soon be sending out information on a major online book event taking place before the launch of Representative Huffman's much-anticipated new book. It's called No Prophets, P-R-O-P-H-E-T-S, No Prophets, The Fight to Save Democracy from Christian Nationalism. This book event is going to be hosted by FFRF, and it will be a conversation between Representative Huffman and none other than that unabashed atheist, Ron Reagan. Oklahoma State Representative Mickey Dolenz, who is a staff member of FFRF, will moderate. And that unique event is planned for Saturday, August 15th, prior to the August 18th publication, and it's also to be a modest fundraiser for FFRF. If you register, you can get the book before it's officially published, along with access to the conversation. So if you're a member of FFRF, please look for a coming invite, and if not, you can look for information at our website in coming weeks about how you can also register for this unique event, and we'll hope to include more details in next week's program.
1: That's exciting. So in other national news, FFRF is calling on the U.S. Department of Agriculture to quit using official government communications and resources to promote religion. We have

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1: To prayer and worship services and repeated religious messaging by Agriculture Secretary Rawlins. We first objected in April to Rawlins' department-wide Easter email proclaiming Jesus' resurrection as, quote, the greatest story ever told, the foundation of our faith, and the abiding hope of all mankind.
2: So, the Freedom from Religion Foundation is criticizing First Liberty Institute's newly released Religious Liberty in the States 2026 report, because it really is a scorecard for how Christian nationalist state policies are being adopted. It rewards states for expanding religious exemptions, you know, saying if you're religious, the laws don't apply to you, you can discriminate, rather than protecting genuine religious freedom. This report scores favorably those states adopting legislation that allows religious individuals and organizations to opt out of these generally applicable laws, including non-discrimination protections, health care obligations, and civil rights requirements.
1: So over to Arkansas. It turns out that Arkansas ranked number one on that report for enacting legislation allowing businesses, religious organizations, and others to refuse participation in weddings based on religious objections. Now, Governor Sarah Huckabee Sanders is now boasting about the milestone while criticizing FFRF. Here's a snippet of a report from 4029 News out of Rogers, Arkansas.
3: First Liberty ranks states by the number of laws in place that protect religious freedom. Governor Sarah Huckabee Sanders says she received backlash, namely the Freedom from Religion Foundation, when she closed state offices for Christmas last year.
4: Instead, they said we should celebrate Christmas as an end-of-the-year holiday with broadly observed secular cultural aspects. Let me be clear. I think that's crazy.
3: Sanders gave credit to recent legislation as the driver behind the rise in ranking from 27 to number one in the past 4 years.
4: I signed Act 677 last year protecting individuals who hold religious views on the fundamental biological differences between men and women. Thanks to the law I signed last year, we began placing copies of the Ten Commandments in classrooms and state buildings.
3: The governor concluded saying that in this administration, she believes that Jesus is our living hope, and she will stand up for Arkansans who believe the same.
2: So we're honored to be criticized by Governor Huckabee Sanders, and of course, the Freedom from Religion Foundation is suing over those Ten Commandments in classrooms.
1: Now, Christian nationalist incursions have taken up way too much of our time on recent programs, so we have a little time on the show to return to my favorite news, which are the local victories achieved by FFRF's hardworking legal team to end state church violations through education and persuasion.
2: So which state or which violation do you want to start with, Dan?
1: Well, let's go to California. This is good news. FFRF has persuaded a California school district to end a practice in which a high school basketball coach required players to complete Christian journal assignments or be penalized. The Enterprise High School basketball coach in the Shasta Union High School District was forcing students to complete these daily affirmations and prayers in faith-based journals during the 2026 basketball season. The journals had a Latin cross on the cover, and they were titled The Empowered Christian Athlete Journal. According to a parent, the coach would punish student athletes by forcing them to run additional laps during practice if they didn't complete the Christian assignments. And in numerous text messages, the coach reminded students they could face punishment, such as running double. A parent explained that they were very angered and disappointed that a Christian-based journal would be pushed at a public school and that their child would be disciplined for not participating. They are not a religious family, and they pointed out that the faith-based assignments crossed the constitutional line.
2: They sure did, and I think that coach should be fired. Thanks to our staff attorney, Sammy Lawrence, this coach has been stopped from such abusive behavior, and the district said it is going to provide training and guidance to prevent similar problems in the future.
1: So what's your choice?
2: Yeah, so my turn. I am particularly proud that FFRF has stopped two unconstitutional religious practices in Michigan's Fremont.

0: Vermont public schools. We chased away Christian missionaries who were allowed to wander around the lunchroom to proselytize a captive audience of students, and we also stopped a planned distribution of Bibles by the infamous Gideon's International. Over the last few months, we were informed NET missionaries had been coming to Fremont Middle School twice a week during the lunch hour to talk to students to, quote, spread the word of God, unquote. The NET, National Evangelization Teams Ministries website, says that discipleship teams are the missionaries who, quote, attend school lunches and that they, quote, focus on evangelical outreach. A parent explained that this made their child and other students feel uncomfortable, well, I can believe it, and othered by the obvious presence of a proselytizing group during the school day. And then additionally, the parent reported that Gideon's International sent permission slips home with students to distribute Bibles the following week at school. The parent also reported that flyers advertising the on-campus Bible distribution were posted around the school. So FFRF Patrick O'Reilly Legal Fellow Charlotte Good wrote the district to inform them it cannot offer religious organizations access to schools in order to proselytize students.
1: And the school district listened. The missionaries will not be back, and the Gideon distribution was foiled, thanks to Charlotte and to FFRF. And finally, here's an unusual case for us. The Wisconsin Institute for Law and Liberty, WILL, threatened legal action against the Arrowhead Union High School District in Heartland, Wisconsin, after the district refused a graduate's request to include a Bible verse and a message thanking God in the student's slideshow. The district has established neutral guidelines for the slideshows that is shown at the ceremony, limiting submissions to family acknowledgments and to the student's post-graduation educational or career plans. Those restrictions applied equally to religious and political messages, and they were directly related to the educational purpose. So legal counsel Chris Lyon wrote a firm letter giving court precedent to back up the school's decision.
0: So we need to say many public schools do the right thing and they deserve some support. Coming up, a little musical interlude, and then Dan talks with journalist Carlos Orsi about his new book, What Science Says About Astrology.

0: 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I even wrote a play about it called Letting Go of God. 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
2: And welcome back. I'm Dan Barker.
3: Yes, and I'm Annie Laurie Gaylor. On July 13th, Dan and vocalist Darcy Johnston performed the fourth concert in our monthly series celebrating non-religious songwriters, what we're calling the Great American Free Thought Songbook. And this time, Dan, you and Darcy celebrated the words of Yip Harburg, and you played two songs of lyricist Yip Harburg, who wrote the words to Somewhere Over the Rainbow and It's Only a Paper Moon. Why don't you tell our audience a little bit more about Yip?
2: Well, Yip Harburg was one of the great lyricists of the Great American Songbook. And of course, a song without lyrics is not a song. And Yip was raised Jewish, but he abandoned his faith as a youngster. And he said, my temple is the theater. He became a very outspoken, progressive, liberal, free-thinking person. And we quoted many of his words and many of his songs during the concert.
3: So, and you've performed many of Yip's songs over the years, and some were very moving, some very funny. Let's listen to you and Darcy performing perhaps Yip Harburg's most free-thinking song, Ain't It the Truth?
2: Perhaps Yip Harburg's most free-thinking song is the song, Ain't It the Truth? Yip and Harold Arlen wrote the song, Ain't It the Truth, for the 1943 movie, Cabin in the Sky. It was directed by Vincent Minnelli, the first movie with an all-black cast.

Ain't it the mellow truth? Long as there's wine and gin,

0: So you can watch that full song and the full concert on FFRF's YouTube channel or on our free streaming app, Free Thought TV. Just look for the Great American Free Thought Songbook playlist, and I highly recommend you will enjoy the whole concert. It's about an hour, and that we just played a part of that song.
1: And you can actually watch all four of the last, most recent episodes, Irving Berlin and Jerome Kern and the Gershwins. And next in the series, Darcy and I will be performing the music of Cole Porter. And if you think it's been hot these last few days, well, we're going to hear a song called It's Too Darn Hot by Cole Porter. Cole Porter was, he had to come out of two closets. Cole Porter was an outspoken atheist and also very openly gay way back in the 30s and 40s when it was very difficult.
0: And that song, that concert is going to be Monday, August 24th. It's at 7 Central. It streams live on three different platforms, YouTube, Facebook, and Free Thought TV, and locals are invited. So it'll be, I've seen the list, the playlist, and I can't wait, Dan. It's going to be great. After the break, we're going to hear from journalist Carlos Orsi, who will tell us about his new book, What Science Says About Astrology.
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0: Hi, I'm Don Ardell, a life member of FFRF and promoter of Real Wellness Lifestyles. I'm no longer willing to say, "In God I trust, so help me God, God bless America," or pretend America is more under a God than any other nation. 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
2: And welcome back to Free Thought Radio. I'm Dan Barker. What does science say about astrology? Our guest today has an answer. Carlos Orsi is an award-winning journalist with more than 30 years writing about science. His new book, published by Columbia University Press, is called What Science Says About Astrology. So welcome to Free Thought Radio, Carlos.
3: Oh, thank you. Thank you for having me. It's a pleasure to be here.
2: Well, it was a pleasure to read your book. I especially enjoyed that beginning section about the history. That was amazing how much depth you went into. But I was also interested in this series. Columbia University now has a series called What Science Says. Tell me about that series.
3: Oh, well, so it's a series of books. My book on astrology is the first one. We have one on vaccines coming next year. And then one on ghosts, also on the pipeline. But the idea of the series is to give people a short, objective, and readable introductions to subjects that, for some reason, are seen as controversial, but for which science really has very good answers and very good scientific facts, well established. But that for some reason pass as controversial for the public opinion.
2: Well, this book, What Science Says About Astrology, it's not big. You pack a lot into a small book, so it's very accessible. People don't have to read a 600-page tome about the subject. But before we get to what science says about astrology, first, can you summarize what is astrology?
3: Oh, well, it's a more complicated question than it seems. In a very basic level, astrology is the belief that the positions of certain celestial astronomical objects, like the sun, the moon, and planets, some asteroids sometimes, the position of these space objects, they influence or cause events on Earth. And these events may be wars, maybe someone's personality, maybe a plague or the success of a business or things like that. I think that's the most basic definition. But then there are people who say it's a kind of language, so you can speak about stuff using space bodies as metaphors or things like that. But in essence, it's this belief that the position of things in the sky at a certain moment will influence things that happen at that moment, be it the life of someone born that, or a business, or some other stuff.
2: Well, doesn't most astrology, or don't most believers think it has to do with the moment you were born? You were born on a certain place and time, and the position of these celestial bodies affects who you are as a person?
3: Yes, that's the main belief today about astrology. People who accept astrology, they tend to believe that the position of the planets and the sun and the moon, and sometimes depending on what astrologer or school of astrology, some asteroids and other bodies, at the moment of your birth, they will influence your personality and will affect main events of your life and your chances of success in certain professions or in certain kinds of relationships.
2: or when you should get married, or when you should start a business, or I always thought it was strange. Yeah. I always thought, why moment of birth? Why not moment of conception, or moment of your first birthday, or some other moment? Why is the moment of birth so important?
3: Well, I guess it's because it's the easiest one to ascertain, right?
2: I mean,
3: if you are going to do a full astral chart of someone, you need the time and place of birth. And I mean, time and place of conception may be something harder to ascertain.
2: Yeah.
3: So
2: yeah, who documents that?
3: I mean,
2: right.
3: During, yeah, but I mean, there if you go to astrology texts and ancient astrology texts, there are people discussing that. We should use conception, or you should use some other moment. But in the end, the consensus fell on date and time of birth.
2: So, okay, so your book says what science says about astrology, and you have a chapter, how do we know that it's not? So how do we know that astrology is pseudoscience?
3: Well, there are lots of levels, and we can find that out. But I think that the main, and that's a 20th century innovation with computers and sophisticated statistical techniques, it allowed lots of researchers, psychologists, sociologists, and even astrologers, scientifically minded astrologers, to do research and evaluations of statistical data on people who were born at certain times and at certain places and that under certain stars and under certain planets, and see if astrological predictions about what should happen to those people, what they, how they should behave, how their careers should go, if these predictions would pan out in huge populations. I mean, there's one study that used the whole population of England and Wales, for instance, and it doesn't.
2: Yeah.
3: When you try to test astrological principles in big populations, and you should see some kind of signal, for instance, Aries, the ram, is an astrological sign that's said to be related to assertiveness and even some propensity to violence and things like that. So, okay, should you see an excess, a small excess, even above chance levels of people from this astrological sign in the military or in police or even in martial arts or something like that, and you don't see it. It doesn't happen. So we can know that these astrological principles don't work.
2: So I was surprised.
3: That's the main...
2: When I read your book, I was surprised to learn how many studies there were. I mean, people have taken this very seriously, scientists and astrologers themselves. And you cite, I don't know how many dozens of studies over so many years where they test the predictions. So, you know, on the one hand, I would think scientists would think it was just pseudoscience. Why test it? But there has been a lot of testing, hasn't there?
3: Yeah, I mean, there are reasons to there were reasons to doubt seriously astrology before those tests, right? I mean, you can find logical and philosophical arguments against it going for thousands of years. So
2: back to Augustine.
3: Science always had...
2: Yeah.
3: Yeah, from Augustine and even before him, Cicero and all those and other skeptical philosophers. But... And of course there was the after the discovery of what the planets and stars really are and how gravity works, astrology became highly implausible because there is no force in nature that could flow from the planets and get here and affect people the way astrology says people are affected by stars and planets. So yeah, everybody. So every scientifically minded people were very dubious about astrology from times immemorial. But with, I think that the statistical tests were, okay, so we are empirical people, so let's really test it. There is a minimal chance that it might perhaps be something there. So let's test it. And the tests that show that there isn't anything there. But I think there is also the point that When people get too involved with pseudoscience, like astrology is a prime example of a pseudoscience, they are really tempted to keep testing and testing and testing to see if they can get some positive results. I mean, people don't... It's hard for someone who is personally invested in some belief to just accept that this belief is untenable anymore. Yeah. They just got, let's do one more. Perhaps we'll find something positive there.
2: You mentioned, I was surprised to read, you mentioned there have been many twin studies, and not just sibling twins, but twin, what do you call them? Twin birth studies as well. You would think people born at the exact same time in the same place, right? Tell us about those.
3: Yeah, time twins, they are called.
2: Yeah, time twins, yeah. Like people born in the same hospital to different parents, but at the same time, should have the same life trajectory, right?
3: Yeah, they should, if astrology was right, because if you get the astral chart, that is from when astrologers deduce their predictions about personality and stuff like that, the thing that changes faster there is the so-called ascendant sign. And the ascendant sign, it changes about once every 2 hours. So there are these windows in which two people can really have exactly the same chart. So there's, if astrology were true, there would be no reason for them to have divergent lives. But of course they have.
2: So we have to take a break, Carlos. We're talking with Carlos Orsi, author of the new book, What Science Says About Astrology. And when we come back, I want to ask you, why does it seem to work? Because a lot of people, they read their, whatever, what's it called, the charts, and it seems to work for them. A lot of people say, yes, it's great. I want to ask you, why is that? I'm Dan Barker. We'll be right back with more Free Thought Radio.
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6: As Mark Twain said, faith is believing what you know ain't so. 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
2: Faith is believing what you know ain't so. That's perfect for our interview today. I'm Dan Barker. I'm co-president of the Freedom From Religion Foundation, and we're continuing our conversation with Carlos Orsi. He's in New York City right now, a Brazilian, who is the author of this fascinating new book, What Science Says About Astrology. And there's a lot of history in there, there's a lot of philosophy, and of course there's a lot of science in the book. But Carlos, I was also interested in how the scientists are not only testing astrology, but they're also testing the astrologers themselves to see how accurate they are, or how... Tell us about, how do you test the astrologers?
3: Okay, usually there is one method, but several variations. The basic idea is, if you give an astrologer or a group of astrologers then the astral charts of some people without their personal identification, without names and things like that, and then you give the astrologers the biographies or some psychological profile made by professional psychologists of the same people, and ask them to, okay, so you say which natal chart belongs to which biography, and see the rate of success that they achieve. Well, this kind of test has been made several times, and it always goes to chance levels or even below chance levels. There is another kind of analysis you can do in this kind of test, that is, see how astrologers agree among themselves. I mean, okay, so they are going to make the wrong associations, perhaps, but will they be consistent? Will they all be wrong the same way? And again, no. Everyone makes their own mistakes. So they can't correctly associate people to their natal charts if they don't have extra information. And even their application of astrological principles is inconsistent because they don't agree among themselves even when they are wrong.
2: I did a debate a few years ago in Toronto with a Vedic astrologer. His name was Bharavadpada from Chennai. And I told him about a study that you're talking about, the study out of Pune University by Professor Narlikar. And they did that study, and it all came out just like random chance, right? And I asked Bhagavapada, what about that study? And he said, well, the study is wrong. The study is wrong. And I said, well, how do you know it's wrong? He says, well, because people keep telling me how much valuable it is to me. And I asked him in front of that huge audience, I said, so do you have to pay for it in order for it to work? Does astrology not work if you don't pay for it? And he said, yes, you must pay for it. So that's his livelihood, right? He's making a lot of money selling this pseudoscience to people, and he has a lot of respect in his community. So there's no way that he's going to accept the scientific studies. What is the problem with these astrologers? Is it just money or prestige or what?
3: No, I think they really get, of course, there must be some that are aware of that they are charlatans, but I think that most of them they really get a lot of positive feedback from their clients. I mean, there was this, and it's not only with astrology. I mean, the psychics and palm readers and all these people they tend to get very good feedback from their clients, and they start believing that they really have some kind of power or insight, or that their art is really worth something. And it happens because of the way these people use language. I mean, as a writer, it's something that really fascinates me. The kind of statements that these professionals, psychic professionals, astrologers produce, they are statements that are very generic, mm-hmm. but they feel very personal. My favorite one, and it's a classic because it was used in a study that analyzed this kind of thing, goes something like that. You have unused powers and talents that you haven't found out how to put to work to your advantage.
2: Well, everybody can say that.
3: It's true for everybody, but it's true in a very particular way, because your unused talent may be music, mine may be stand-up comedy, the other guy might be leadership. I mean, everybody, when the astrologer says it, he's saying something generic, but when the client listens to it, it's heard as something very personal.
2: So is that why it seems to work? A lot of people say it works for me. Is that why?
3: Yeah, it's the main reason. There is a nice story there, because that's how I got involved into researching astrology. When I was a teenager, I read this astrology book, and I got fascinated, and I built my chart, and I read the personality that the chart attributes to me, and I thought, wow, that's me, it's perfect, that it must be something in that. But then my mother, I showed it to my mom, I got 16, something like that, and she said, oh, no, you used the wrong time of birth. you are an hour off. And then I recalculated and redid everything with the correct time, and it changed a few things in the chart. And the new interpretation also made perfect sense, and I felt, whoa, it's me again. So, okay, how can this be? And then I started going deeper into this kind of stuff, and that's when my interest in astrology as a psychological phenomenon started.
2: So in your book, you describe something called the Barnum effect. What is the Barnum effect?
3: Well, the Barno effect is this, is the use of statements that are generic and they are true for or for everybody or for some particular demographic. I mean, you read the professional literature on this, you can create Barno statements like that one about the hidden talent, yeah. That are very, very likely to be true for people of a certain age, for people of a certain ethnicity, for people of a certain educational level. And these are statements that feel personal, but are really very generic and are very applicable for or for everybody or for the people from that particular demographic that's being exploited at the moment. Mm-hmm. It was described scientifically by an American psychologist, Bertrand Fodor, in the 1940s. And Fodor, he did a test with his students, and in the test, he used statements that he had took from an astrology book. But I think that the most fascinating thing about the Fodor experiments is that he did it as a kind of an alert or a warning for psychotherapists, because he was saying, okay, so when your patients tell you that your therapy is wonderful, they may be just falling for Barno effect. So he used astrology, but he was really trying to get clinicians to be more attentive to what they said and how their clients reacted.
2: Don't you think a lot of clients use astrology as a kind of, I don't know, self-therapy or getting to know yourself kind of thing?
3: Yeah, I think that astrology, I mean, in the benign way of looking at it, it's something that helps people to make sense of things that are happening to them, mm-hmm. or how they are feeling, or why their relationships work the way they do. It can help people be a prompt to get people thinking about this kind of stuff, or it can reduce anxiety because give people the sense that they understand what's going on. I think it fills this role, but I also think that okay, this is a benign way to look at it. But in the end, people will be believing that they understand something, but their belief, this understanding is false because it will be based on things without any contact with reality. So in the end, it's quite dangerous.
2: Yeah, your book points that out. We don't have time to go into your final chapter there. What is the harm? Because there can be some very real harm from astrology. Well, thank you so much, Carlos, for being with us on the show today.
3: Oh, thank you. Thank you so much for having me. It was a really pleasure.
2: The book is called What Science Says About Astrology. And that's our show for today. 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You can ask for more information at ffrf.org, or you can telephone 1-800-335-4021 to support our important state church efforts, as well as educating the public about the views of non-theists. I want to say hello to people listening to WOOM in Philadelphia, WZML in Bryn Mawr, WID and WMUU in Madison, Wisconsin, WADR in Janesville, Wisconsin, KEOS in College Station, Texas, KZSM in San Marcos, Texas, KEPW, Eugene, Oregon, GMCR in Silver City, New Mexico, WOOL in Bellows Falls, Vermont and New Hampshire, WRIU in Kingston, Rhode Island, WRFI in Ithaca and Watkins Glen, New York. 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
1: I'm walking away.
0: But the sex was great.
1: I'm walking away.
0: At least that's what my best friend's brother said.
1: I'm walking away.
0: You know, you're right. We should always stay in touch.
1: I'm walking away.
0: This is your new email address, right? 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

0: Hello, everyone. This is Chris and Sam from Off the Rails. Say hi, Sam.
1: Hello again.
0: Hello, everybody. We play every first, third, and fifth Sunday of the month, if there's a fifth. But today's our show again. We're playing at 2. Hope everyone's going to enjoy what we have coming for you guys. Today, Sam picked out almost every song we're about to play, so everyone enjoys it.
1: It's different than the normal songs I usually put on. My brother, we don't talk about what he puts on.
0: She has some personal complaints about my selections,
1: I suppose. Of course I do.
0: But next up, we have Fireflies from Owl City. She demanded that one be played next, so...
1: It's a good song!
0: Well, I think opinions are really subjective, but regardless, we're going to give it a good run, and I'll listen to it with an open mind. How about that? Is that fair?
1: Sure.
0: Sure? Sure.
1: Just stay positive.
0: Okay, I'll give it a shot. Around halfway through our show, around, 30 minutes from now, we're going to do some local news, and then we're going to talk about the weather as well. But till then, we're just going to keep playing some songs. So hope everyone's enjoying what we're going to be playing, and we'll hear back from us pretty soon. Well, I guess you'll hear back from us. I guess I heard from someone just now. My phone buzzed.
1: Ooh.
0: Hope I'm not in trouble.

turns slowly. It's hard to say that I'd rather stay awake when I'm asleep, because my dreams are bursting at the seams.

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0: life.
1: Hello, everyone. You're listening to WOOL-FM 91.5 Bellows Falls. This is Off the Rails with Chris and Sam. You going to say hi?
2: Yeah, I'm going to say hi. You stopped that exactly at 30 minutes.
1: I know. I said I was going to do some news at the, you know, the 30-minute mark. I wasn't joking. I wasn't lying.
2: How do you do that math far ahead?
1: You know, I'm just a genius. You
2: know? Oh, dang it.
1: Yeah, I'm a prodigy, really.
2: Sure.
1: I've always been told by everyone that I've ever met that I'm the greatest human being to ever exist, so.
2: That's what happens when he's sleeping. That's your dreams, dude.
1: Well, you know, delirium isn't that uncommon.
2: Just dream it.
1: Anyway, where was I?
2: I don't know.
1: News. Yeah, that's right.
2: Oh, dang it.
1: So I don't have too much this week, but one thing I did want to bring up is Wool is doing Wool Stock in 2026. You can find more information on that on the Wool FM webpage. But I'll read it to you real quick. It's going to be happening at the Waypoint Center in Bellows Falls, Vermont. It's going to be Saturday, August 22nd at 2 to 9 p.m. And it says, celebrating 21 years of member-owned volunteer-ran and community radio. Wool FM Woolstock Block Party is coming to Bellows Falls this summer. So there's tickets online, it looks like. So anyone that's looking to get some, maybe give it a look. I think it sounds pretty cool and interesting. Also for new shows as well. Though I feel like we've done quite a few of these shows, I guess we're still considered a new one. So there's Off the Rails. We play every first, third, and fifth Sunday of the month. There's the new show, Where is Woolies? Wednesdays and Sundays at 5. So, and I might be pronouncing this wrong, so forgive me. But I think it's the aughts.
2: What?
1: I'm not sure.
2: Where are you reading that?
1: It's A-U-G-H-T-S, but that's the second, fourth Thursday at 7. So forgive me if I've said that wrong. I'm just not that bright.
2: The one says he's smart.
1: But, well, you know, brilliance is subjective.
2: It's very subjective. Ooh, I can't say it.
1: Ooh, also for new news, actually, I'm surprised I didn't see this on, like, People's Magazine or something, but I mowed my front lawn yesterday.
2: Whoa!
1: Yeah. So I just wanted to, you know, put that out there because, you know, I'm doing my part.
2: That's sad.
1: Yeah. Anyway,
2: he can cut grass.
1: Well, I really mowed down the competition on that one. Anyway, we're going to get to some weather now.
2: He's got the bad dad jokes going.
1: Not that bad. Anyway,
2: sure.
1: Weather.
2: Why am I the weather person?
1: Do you want me to do it?
2: I'm already a Sam.
1: All right.
2: I don't need to do more weather.
1: Today. All right.
2: Hey.
1: So today, I guess it's going to be sunny.
2: Wow.
1: Yeah. 76. Monday, we're looking at 80 degrees, mostly sunny. Tuesday is going to be 78 with some thunderstorms. Wednesday, also thunderstorms, 80 degrees. Thursday, mostly sunny. Friday, mostly sunny. Saturday, partly cloudy. Sunday, also partly cloudy. And all of those are going to be in the high 70s to mid 80s. So I guess don't plan anything Tuesday and Wednesday. Maybe Thursday through Saturday and Sunday.
2: Do you know what's funny? When you were saying that, your voice goes da da da da da da da da.
1: It's in my rhythm, you know. Oh. It's my system. It's how I do things.
2: I guess so.
1: Anyway, on to more uncomfortable conversations. So we'll just kick it off with this next.
2: Wait.

0: Quickly coming up, we actually just got a call in for a song, so thank you for that, and we're going to be playing that now. Never heard it myself, so.
1: It's different.
0: It'd be my first time myself, so.
1: Yeah.
0: Thank you for calling.

0: Once again, thank you for the call and recommendation. That was The Will of One by the Protoman. We're going to keep going. We have a few songs left to play, and then we're going to be handing it off to Joanne for It's a Good Life. So thank you for listening to our show, and we're going to keep playing on the station. Remember, it's every first, third, and fifth Sunday of the month at 2 p.m. So anything you want to say, Sam, real quick?
1: I've never heard that song a day in my life.
0: I haven't. It wasn't that bad, though.
1: It wasn't bad at all.
0: But once again, thank you, and we're going to keep going.

Thanks, Chris. You are listening to WOOL 91.5 FM. That's Black Sheep Radio here in beautiful downtown Bellows Falls. So I'm just enjoying the music. Take care, guys. And now you have to listen to me talk. Sorry, but I do not have any musical talent. I always warn people, if you want to sing with me, it's gonna throw you off because I cannot stay on key. But I do enjoy listening to the music, especially all the varieties of music that you hear on Wool Radio. Yeah, it's not all the same music over and over that you hear across the country. It's music selected right here in the studio by the various producers, music they like or they've heard and want to experience again and want to share it with you. So here you are now at 3 o'clock, tuned into It's a Good Life. And it is a good life. Just look outside. Could it be any nicer? You know, we hear all about the terrible smoke in the atmosphere and, you know, from the fires up in Canada. But truthfully, if you look outside and you sit outside, unless you have maybe asthma or some kind of a pulmonary illness or lung problem or a cold, it's just gorgeous. There's a little breeze. The sun is shining. Everything is in bloom. You just can't beat it. I love it, and I know most of you out there listening love it too. So today I don't have a lot of health news. I'm focused more on the summertime. You know, we don't get a big summer here. We get a week of hot weather and we think we're going to pass out. But truthfully, the summers here are very nice. It gets a little cooler at night. During the day, the sun is out, so our vegetable gardens have a chance to mature. And we look for the shade in those days. Try to go inside if it's too hot for you. Truthfully, those of us who are like over 50, you know, if you feel the heat, don't push yourself. Listen to your body. If you feel short of breath, sit down, relax. And just take care of yourself. And on the days like this, when it's a little cooler, you can get out and do a little yard work, but take it easy. Just like I tell you in the winter, when it snows, don't try to shovel all the snow at once. Little by little, it'll get done. And if you're lucky, if you don't get out there too early, some of it might just melt away. So enjoy the beautiful weather. Maybe have a little barbecue tonight or sit out with your evening coffee out on your porch or deck. Watch the sun go down. And if the flies or the mosquitoes come out, you can always go inside. But take advantage of this gorgeous, gorgeous weather. Okay, let's see. I have some things I just want to get started because I don't think a lot of us over here in the eastern side of the state know what goes on over on the western side of the state, and it isn't that far away. About an hour away, you can go over Route 9 that goes east and west from Brattleboro to Bennington. And coming up in August, there's a very large state function. It's a state holiday, and that is Bennington Battle Day. Now, most of you have some inkling of what Bennington Battle Day is about, but maybe not most of you because we don't live over there, so it's not in our consciousness. But the Battle of Bennington was a very important battle during the Revolutionary War. Not the Civil War, not World War I, the Revolution. And that was back in 1776, and that's why we're having our 250th anniversary of the freedom of America.
The Battle of Bennington was the precursor of the Battle of Saratoga, which was, to cut to the chase, the turning point in the Revolution. It was the important battle that made the Continental Army take the lead. Now, how come it was important? Well, it just was. And the reason the Battle of Bennington is so significant is because we were able in Bennington to obtain all the cannons and secure the munitions before the British could take it, because they needed it for the Battle of Saratoga. And we were determined that they were not going to get it. And we were successful. So therefore, in the Battle of Saratoga, guess what? The unfortunate British lost. And we were able to cruise ahead and start to take the lead in our battle for independence. And I understand that the Bennington Monument, which was erected to celebrate the Battle of Bennington and has been standing for 200 years, is becoming unstable. So it's got scaffolding around it and so forth. And the people in Bennington, I believe, are trying to decide, do they want to completely redo it, just do some modifications, what's the best thing to do? But that's not going to take away from the Battle of Bennington celebration. When does that happen? Well, August 16th is Battle Day. So the weekend of the 13th of August to the 16th, there is an array of events over in Bennington. And you might want to consider a couple of day trips over and join the fun. I'm going to give you the whole list. And then to follow up, you can Google Bennington Battle Day 2026. And you should get all the information details you can handle. But I'm going to run through the events. On August 13, there is going to be an automobile cruise-in from 5 in the evening to 8 p.m. on Main Street down by Hemmings Motor News. And this cruise-in is sponsored by Hemmings and the Bennington Fire Department. Should be a lot of fun, a lot of antique cars there, all kinds of celebrations. Now, on the 14th of August, there's the Fireman's Lunch. And that is served at the firehouse at 130 River Street. And that will be probably around, you can probably get there about 2 o'clock, but check it out. The firemen do a brilliant job of serving food. I guess they have to be demi-chefs. And also on the 14th, there's the Fireman's Chicken Barbecue. They'll be serving barbecued chicken dinners from 4 to 6 p.m. You can dine in or take out. And that's from 4 to 6 on the 14th. That is still at the firehouse at 130 River Street. Also on the 14th, there's Vegas Night from 6 to 9 p.m. Guess where? At the firehouse. And also during that time period, there's Big Truck Night, 6 to 9 p.m. on the 14th at the firehouse. Now, directly across from this firehouse is a very large parking area. So there's plenty of room for the big trucks and for all kinds of festivities. The next day, the 15th, is Kids Day. August 15th, over in Bennington, get over to the Vermont Veterans Home from 10 to 1 p.m. There'll be all kinds of activities for the kids to partake in to celebrate Battle Day. Also on the 15th in Bennington, it's a food truck festival. You want to get there? 11 o'clock till 7 p.m.
There will be food trucks galore all over the downtown. So it's your chance to sample some kinds of foods maybe you've never tried. Now on the 16th is the official Battle Day Parade, and that starts at 12:30. If you're a participant, lineup starts at 10 in the morning, but the kickoff is at 12:30 to go down Main Street and around. Also on the 15th, early in the morning, there's a 5K race at 7:30 in the morning. There's your shirt pickup if you're taking part in the 5K race. The race itself will start at 8:30, and you can register online if you Google the Bennington Battle Day 2026. That will probably start right around where the monument is, and I don't know where it goes. I haven't seen the route, but it's a 5K race. Might run out to the airport, I don't know. Then on the 15th of August, there's also a performance by Modus Drum and Fife of fife and drum music. This will be several different performances throughout the day, and that should be up near the monument.

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1: Representatives from the Daughters of the American Revolution out there at the battlefield. Also at the battlefield on the 15th of August, there will be an official wreath laying and an artillery salute. So if you're a history buff, or you just like to go see reenactment things and take part in celebrating the history of our country, and particularly the role that Bennington played in the Revolution, it's a good time to go over there and check it out. And let's see what else. There's more going on this side of the state, but it's only straight across Route 9. It's so easy. If you get lost, you really have a problem. So just get on Route 9 and go west. Okay, now today, right here in Bellows Falls, we have live performance here in the building. It's the Milk House Heaters and Phil Henry. They're going to play at Stage 33 live today, Sunday, July 19th at 7 p.m. So it's a co-headline performance. And tickets can be purchased at the door. I don't know how much they are, but I'm sure it's worth it. Come and hear Milk House Heaters and Phil Henry. Let's see, if you're not familiar with them, I'll tell you a little bit about them. Milk House is better known by many as the Milk House Heaters, who live and breathe right down the street from Stage 33. Milk House Heaters are refugees of the Boston music scene, where they were nominated for a Boston Music Award and shared the stage with the Black Crows, Corey Glover, Fuel, Fender, and Hum, and their songs are on compilations along with the likes of G Love and Special Sauce. Okay, so I'm sure a lot of you are familiar with it. I am not a music person, so I apologize that I don't know about all of these. But their music has been licensed to television shows on ABC, VH1, MTV, ESPN, and ESPN2. They moved to Southern Vermont in 2007, and they rolled Americana into their punk roots and became the Milk House Heaters. So they're pretty popular. And this is a good opportunity to see them in person. So I hope all of you who have free time this evening will get over to the Wool Radio building here in downtown Bellows Falls and come in and enjoy the Milk House Heaters and Phil Henry right here on Stage 33 live. And I think you're going to have a good time. Yeah. Sounds good to me, and it's very interesting. Yeah. Okay, what else is going on? Well, Springfield Community Band Rock and Roll Concert. That's coming up on July 21, just a couple of days away. The Springfield Community Band, under the direction of James Peczak, will present a rock and roll and pop concert on Tuesday night, July 21st at 7:30 in the evening at the Hartness House. If you don't know where the Hartness House is in Springfield, here's your GPS. It's at 109 Front Street in Springfield, Vermont. And this band will look

0: back many decades to play the music of rock legends like Led Zeppelin, Chicago, the Beach Boys, Stevie Wonder, Michael Jackson, and the boy bands of the 80s and 90s. So bring a folding chair, bring one of your little folding lawn chairs, because food and drink will be available for purchase. In the event of rain, please consult the band's Facebook page. Unforeseen circumstances could result in program changes, but it looks awful nice out there now. It's a great evening to sit out and hear music. So go on over tonight either to the Wool Radio building in Bellows Falls. We're right there beyond the fish ladder, that brick building. And then if you want, you could go over to Springfield and go outside at the Hartness House and listen to music there. It's amazing. We're covered with culture. And if you miss any of that, don't feel bad. There's always going to be more coming up, but try to get there and enjoy, especially because the weather's so beautiful today. What do we have next? Well, looks like Devalia in Chester is going to present Material Witness. What's that? Well, Material Witness is a new exhibition of mixed media works by the artist Paul Newman. It's going to be on view and open to view July 17th to August 30th. So you have a nice envelope of time to get over there. Devalia is open Thursday through Sunday from 10 a.m. till 5 p.m. So that's like on the weekends, Thursday through Sunday. Come over to Chester and take a look at Material Witness. I'll tell you a little bit about it. I'll tell you where it's located. The gallery is located at 39 North Street in Chester, Vermont. And the public is invited to attend. Mr. Newman's work transforms reclaimed materials, including vintage printer's type, weathered wood, found objects, sculpture, and functional items that form from It's richly layered works that explore memory, family, and the passage of time. His assemblages invite viewers to slow down and discover stories hidden within familiar materials, where every surface carries the marks of a previous life. Mr. Newman has balanced a successful career for the past four decades. He built a catering company with manufacturing and has a studio practice in New York City and Connecticut. His lifelong connection to craftsmanship and family history continues to shape his artistic vision. And this is a quote from Mr. Newman. "Art is storytelling. Each work is a puzzle without a single solution. I think of my work as a series of clues that the viewer can use to decipher my life while exploring their own." And he incorporates a lot of antique objects, all kinds of materials. Yeah, one of his frequent motifs is fish. All kinds of beautiful things. So stop and try and look around in Devalia. It's located in the heart of Chester's historic stone village. DeValia Gallery represents nationally recognized and emerging artists working across painting, sculpture, ceramics, glass, jewelry, and mixed media. It's known for thoughtfully curated exhibits and artfully designed spaces. DeValia offers visitors an immersive gallery experience where fine art and inspired living come together. And let me repeat the hours that DeValia Gallery is open. They're open Thursday through Sunday from 10 a.m. to 5 p.m. And I think I'm going to get over there and take a look. It sounds like this is going to be a great gallery. All right. Something to think about and enjoy. And let's see, is there anything else I wanted to remind you to do? Yes. Oh, yes. Not too far from here, Little Ride, in Proctorsville, Vermont. The Cavendish Community and Conservation Association and the town of Cavendish invite everyone to spend an evening on the Memorial Green in Proctorsville on Wednesday, July 22nd, starting at 6 p.m. when the annual summer music series is thrilled to have Bo Thayer and Krishna Guthrie perform. So if you can get over there, that would be great. That's going to be July 22nd. Starts at 6 p.m. on the Village Memorial Green in Proctorsville. You can take several friends and a folding chair, whatever you've got. Bring a blanket or a chair. And Murdoch's and Singleton's have takeout food options. Or just sit there and enjoy the music. Reconnect with your friends and make new ones. As always, the concerts are free and they're open to the public. If it rains, they will hold the concert in the Proctorsville Fire Department Hall at 513 Main Street. Again, if it rains, the concert will be held in the Proctorsville Fire Department Hall at 513 Main Street. And if you want more information, please check this website, www.cavendishcca.org. So find out if you need more information or just plan to get to Cavendish on July 22nd. Sounds like it's going to be a good time. There's also another event, so to speak. I'm sure you've all heard of the Weston Theater. That's up north of Londonderry. Well, the show Rent will be playing from July 22nd to August 16th. And if you want tickets and information, you can call. You ready? 802-824-5288. 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You can Google that, westontheater.org. Well, there's all kinds of good things going on, isn't it? Oh, my gosh. Between music, art galleries, oh, my gosh. Yep, that's Vermont. That's why it's a good life here. And, you know, there's always the Yellow Barn in Putney and so many places near you. So wherever you are, just Google or put on the radio and find out what's going on. There's something new happening, which is a food event, and this is something that will include our young people, ages 10 through 20. It's called Great Falls Food Hub. It's a recipe roundup at regional farmers markets. And I have two of them that I wrote down here. Fourth Fridays in July and August at the farmers market in Townsend. There's a food event for young people to source food, learn about recipes, try some cooking. And that's going to be August 11 at the farmers market in Townsend. Or you can Google Great Falls Food Hub and see if you can get all the different listings of when it's going to take place and where. Now, on the third Fridays in July and August, the Bellows Falls Farmers Market will be become like a demi sous chef, you know. So if you've got kids who are the ages of 10 and 20, it will be on July 24th in Bellows Falls. So check it out. Go to the website and mark your calendars in Bellows Falls for the 24th of July. You got to get down there, and the same for Townsend. If you want to get over there, it should be a nice experience. So it's the fourth Fridays of the month in Townsend and the third Fridays in the month at Bellows Falls. So check it out. You don't have to go to all of them, but you never know. It should be a lot of fun. And I'm sorry we just missed one this past Friday. Oh, well, that's okay. There's more coming. So Great Falls Food Hub, recipe roundup at regional farmers markets. It's really going to be fun. Yep. And not to leave out people to our south, do any of you ever get over to Wilmington? That's a lovely, lovely little town over just on around Route 9. And that one has been having for quite a few years now the Wilmington Blueberry Festival. A lot of fun. There's all kinds of activities and foods and stuff. I'm going to give you a brief description. But if you, again, can Google Wilmington, Vermont Blueberry Festival 2026, you'll probably get a nice list of all the different things you can do. Right now, I want to let you know you've been listening to WOOL 91.5. That's Black Sheep Radio. It's FM, and it's right here in beautiful downtown Bellows Falls. I mean, Bellows Falls has pretty much everything you need. Pharmacies, groceries, jewelry stores, antique stores, coffee shops, restaurants, the dry cleaners. Do you know how rare it is to have a dry cleaner here in Vermont? Yeah, trust me, it's very rare. We're very lucky. We also have a wonderful library. There's just so much. And the specialty shops, restaurants, like I said, Jamaica Jewels, all these different ones. So get out and explore. See, check it out. Try someplace new that you haven't been before. We have the bicycle shop. And they're wonderful. They are a real service for this community. I encourage you to stop over there and see what they're doing with bikes. What else? I wish I knew everything. I just don't. And I'm sorry that I don't, because like to share it all with you. School's not in session now, but there's a lot of summer programs for children. There's camps and resources and music lessons, sports teams, summer leagues. Oh, and don't forget, there's croquet over in Chester behind St. Luke's. You're welcome to come over. Croquet is being played on the lawn behind St. Luke's Episcopal Church, right there by the green, from 6 to 8 on Thursday evenings, except when it's raining. And we'll be finishing up our croquet season the end of the month. So get on over. If you don't want to play, just come on over and have some refreshments, watch the game, and have fun. What else? Oh, let me tell you more about the Blueberry Festival in Wilmington. I got distracted. Sorry. Well, the Blueberry Festival, that is held between July 31st and August 9th. And it's held across the Deerfield Valley in Wilmington, Dover, Jacksonville, all around the Deerfield Valley. Now, on August 1st, that's when they hold the Blueberry Parade. There's also, on August 1st, the Musical Boat Extravaganza. I guess that's right there on the lake. There's a block party. And there are friendly, I would say family-friendly activities. Then, this is all on August 1. On August 9th, there's a big car show from 10 to 2, all up and down Route 100. So you want to know what you want to do, where you want to go, Google the Wilmington Blueberry Festival 2026. There's just so much going on. I know when my kids were little, we would have a lot of company come up from New York and Long Island and such. They usually were up for the weekends, maybe an extended weekend. And they always, you know, we would go all over. We'd come into Wilmington. We'd go hiking. We'd go looking at the cows getting milked. We would just do, we would go to the Williamstown Theater Festival, go to the Westin Theater. And we had such fun. Go out to eat, swim in the pool, you name it. But my friends would always go, well, what do you do during the week? What is there to do here during the week? And I would roll my eyes and say, you do not know the half of it. Because truthfully, Vermont has a subculture. Everybody who lives here gets involved in their neighborhoods, their local towns, the schools, the churches, fraternal organizations, or the senior centers even. Everybody has a number of contacts in various activities and community organizations. And most of us volunteer. There's no problem finding things to do during the week. And if you have a job, it's even harder because you have to sandwich in all your volunteer activities and, you know, special interest committees and skill clubs and, you know, even if you just knit. There's knitting clubs at Six Loose Ladies in Chester and at the Rockingham Library. No matter what your interests are, you can find a group who likes to get together and partake. So I don't think anyone in Vermont ever has to worry about being bored. I know I don't. And I, you know, I don't feel like I do that much, but it seems like every hour of every day there's something going on. And you do not have to be involved in everything. You have to schedule it to suit your body's rhythm. Some people are very active and, you know, very hyper and like to do all kinds of things. Other people like to take it slow and go, you know. And it doesn't matter. You can adapt to your schedule and your interests. So I will invite people, since, you know, there is free time available sometimes, because Senior Solutions, which is the Area Agency on Aging, their main office is in Springfield, but they also have an office in Brattleboro, and there's one up in Windsor. And Senior Solutions has three volunteer groups. They have the Friendly Visitors, the Vet-to-Vet Visitors, and the Senior Companions. And you know what? Every group has a need for more volunteers. They're very much needed, because as we age, there are more and more older people who are becoming less and less mobile, and yet they still need to get grocery shopping. They still need to get to the bank, get to the post office. There's things that they still need to do. And if they can't get out and they can't do that, they also get lonely, because many of their friends may have passed away or are also immobile and can't come over and visit. Or maybe their families have gone off to college, gotten jobs in big cities, and they're not around. And these people are usually people who have been in their communities for many years and had a lot of friends, who have maybe gotten too old or moved to Florida, who knows. But they still need human companionship. And the best way to get that is through a volunteer service. So if you're still able to drive and would like to be one of the helpers who can touch base with another human being in your area and help let them know they're not alone anymore, because you're there once or twice a week for a short visit, and you can help people for playing a game, playing cards, working in the garden, whatever it is, even just sitting on a porch chatting. So I know some of the vet-to-vet visitors enjoy tinkering. They like to go out to the garage or barn and, you know, help their veteran friend tinker with some of the things around the yard. Anyway, it's a nice opportunity to, with very little effort, to make someone feel remembered and needed, and you'll come away feeling 100% proud of yourself. Okay, so how do you do this? You call 802-885-2655, and someone will answer the phone in Senior Solutions and ask you, may I help you? And you'll say, yes, I'd like to volunteer to be a visitor. What do I do? And she will tell you exactly what to do. She'll take your phone number. She'll take your address. What are you interested in? And she will pass that along to the volunteer visitor coordinator and manager. You can also check it out on the website by typing in volunteer at seniorsolutionsvt.org. Again, that's volunteer at seniorsolutionsvt.org. And the phone number again for the helpline is 802-885-2655. And I encourage you to become a volunteer. Wherever you live, there's somebody out there who is sitting home alone with nobody contacting them. This way you can be a hero. Thank you. Now, what else is there I can tell you about? Holy cow, we only have 20 minutes left. All right, it's okay. It'll be fine. One of the things that is available to us as we age is area memory cafes. And they're all over. There are memory cafes in four places right in our region, which is Windham and Windsor counties. There's a memory cafe in Wilmington, and that is held on the third Thursday of the month down in Wilmington. Behind the Wilmington Public Library is the old firehouse, and that memory cafe is held from 11 to 1. Get a nice, substantial, healthy snack. It could be lunch. It could, you know, whatever you want. We have things like brownies. We have fresh fruit, cheese and crackers, all kinds of things. Coffee, tea, cider, whatever looks good at the market or we've had a chance to bake. So, but what is a memory cafe? And who would want to go there? Well, I'll tell you, memory cafes are wonderful gathering places for caregivers of family or friends who are suffering from one form of dementia or another. And because we live so long now, more of us are becoming afflicted with dementia. Could be Alzheimer's, could be Lewy body, even Parkinson has an element of dementia to it eventually. But, you know, we love our relatives and our friends, and they're not ready for a nursing home. They're just right now a little forgetful, unable to drive, things like that. But they still need socialization. We don't want them sitting at home, staring out the window day after day, simply because you have a life and you cannot be there 24/7. So there's two solutions. One is bring them to one, two, or three, or four of the memory cafes, which are located in Wilmington, Brattleboro, Chester, and White River Junction. Check the website on Senior Solutions, and you can see where they are. The one in Wilmington is the third Thursday of each month. The one in Brattleboro is the fourth Monday of the month. The one in White River Junction is the third Monday of each month. And the Chester Cafe is the first Thursday of the month. But if you go to www.seniorsolutionsvt.org, look up Memory Cafes, and it will give you the schedule. Now, what do you do at a memory cafe? Try to remember stuff? No, it's very relaxed, very casual. There are activities for the caregivers. These are the ones who pretty much give up most of their personal time to take care of their loved one. And they're getting isolated too, because they get tired, they get frustrated, and sometimes they even get sick because they're worn out. We provide support, answer questions, give them the space to talk with each other, to share their experience. We like let them be heard. What problems have they encountered? What could they possibly anticipate? And how can they deal with it? They're not going to ever be able to cure their loved one, but they can learn how to live with the disease and make the best of it and help their loved one not feel too anxious and make sure that they have a little bit of respite. So when you come to a memory cafe with your loved one, we have volunteers who will help to keep an eye on the loved one, entertain them, play games with them, a little gentle activities, while you can sometimes engage all together, caregivers and loved ones, for singing, different art projects, music therapies, and you have time to go off on your own with other caregivers and just vent. And we will try to provide you with resources, things that will help make your life a little easier and help you help your loved one. So it's free. There's no, you don't have to wear special clothes. I tell people, if your loved one doesn't want to get up and get dressed, so long as they could come in their pajamas and slippers, or bathrobe and slippers, or sweatpants and a t-shirt, if they can get that on. But there is no dress code. And we know you're tired. And we don't want to make your life more complicated. It seems like a lot. It's once, each one is once a month. And you do, I know it's hard. It's hard to get your loved one up and dressed and in the car. And maybe they say, no, I don't want to go. Well, deflect. Change the subject. And just do it. Because once they come, they love it. They really love it. And we will take them off your hands for those 2 hours. And we will give them the snacks, lunch, whatever. And welcome them. Welcome you. And you'll find that now you're not alone. You're with other caregivers who honestly understand what you're going through. And you can ask us any questions. We do not have all the answers. Don't I wish I had an answer for every caregiver's dilemma? But just being heard sometimes makes them feel heard. And, it doesn't fix everything, but it helps take the mystery out of the road down the path of dementia. And we want to be there to support people. Again, it doesn't cost anything. You don't even have to RSVP, because we know that some days are easier than others. So again, if you can get to Wilmington on the third Thursday of the month, it's in the old firehouse. The third Monday of the month, it's at the Bugbee Senior Center up in White River Junction. The first Thursday of the month, it's in the back downstairs multi-purpose room of St. Luke's Episcopal Church in Chester. And in Brattleboro, we hold it at the American Legion on Linden Street in Brattleboro. They're all from 11 to 1, except at the Bugbee, because they serve lunch at noon. So we have that from 10 to 12, and you and your loved one can sign in and go to lunch following the Memory Cafe if you so desire. So that's a wrap-up. But seriously, we encourage you. It makes such a difference in people's lives. It really does. They can't believe the change in their mental outlook. And we encourage all caregivers to take care of themselves, get their rest, and most of all, find some respite. So we can provide different resources for caregivers. We have True Alta, which is a free online resource for caregivers, caregiver support. There are some dementia respite grants. There's options counseling. There are Meals on Wheels you can get to help you during the week, not have to prepare meals all the time. There are community meals you can attend. There's veteran support, and there's the Helpline Call Center. And we realize that managing the constant demands of caregiving can be so overwhelming and stressful. Without proper support, you can get burned out. The cafes offer the opportunity for caregivers to receive the compassion and support from each other that they so desperately need. There's also a memory cafe in Ludlow at the community church. And that is the second Thursday of the month and also the fourth Monday of the month. We're not judgmental. We have art therapy from the Main Street Arts right now from at the Chester Cafe. We're going to be working with the River Gallery in Brattleboro to do art therapy in Brattleboro. We have music therapy in Chester and Brattleboro from a wonderful music therapist who can work one-on-one and with the group. You know, it's just so delightful. We have a music therapist actually up in White River Junction who is sponsored through the Upper Valley Music Center. So we're not playing around here. This is a big need in our state. There are many, many people who have one form or another of dementia, which means that their caregivers are working overtime. Many of them have to give up their jobs. There's another service that can help if you have a family member who needs special attention. And that is the Gathering Place in Brattleboro. Their mission and their theme, this is their theme, everyone deserves to have a wonderful day. And boy, do they give a wonderful day to the people who come to the Gathering Place. What you would like to do is, you want to call them for additional information. That's 802-254-6559. You can also check their website, which is gatheringplacevt.org. You can get an inside look, and you can call them and get a tour. But basically what they do is they engage the people in activities. They have the right kind of equipment and activities that stimulate and encourage socialization. They have a good, nutritious, and delicious cafe style of meals and snacks. They can accommodate special diet and dining preferences. There's therapeutic activities. There's educational activities. There's art, music, pottery, crafts, current events, pet visits, gardening experiences with their indoor hydroponic garden. There's a pool table. There's air hockey. All kinds of social interactions. And they're all tailored to your loved one's needs. You don't have to be older. You just have to need some kind of support. They give you assistance with medication management of chronic illness, dementia care, as well as health checks. There is a nurse on duty. There's a Hoyer lift in case your loved one needs help with the toileting and so forth. There are clinical connections to keep you connected to your clinical providers through phone calls, video calls, and in-person visits. There's all kinds of personal care provided through help with grooming, help with eating, with toileting, and other personal activities of daily living, including showers, nail care, and scheduled on-site podiatry visits. They also coordinate door-to-door transportation to and from your home and the location and medical appointments. So if you're working and you have someone at home that you need taken care of, the Gathering Place is the good place to start. I'm going to give you their phone number one more time, and that's in Brattleboro. That's 802-254-6550. So please call and see if you can get a visit. And by the way, if your loved one is on Medicaid, that will be paid for. Medicare, not so much, but sometimes there are Medicare plans that will help. Must be Vermont Medicaid, and that. People from across the state border can attend, but they cannot use New Hampshire Medicaid or New Hampshire Medicare. But there are ways to mitigate the entire bill if you have a need for that. They try to help, but you know, they have to collect money to stay open so they can serve everybody. And this is a service that is diminishing across the country. Somehow our older population is not always top on our national priority. But we know that as we age, we need more services. Let's face it, nobody bends over at 75 the way they did at 35. And we don't get up as fast either. So let's help each other. Be a volunteer. Go out and enjoy the music that's being offered around the area. Help by volunteering. Go to the Blueberry Festival. Go celebrate Bennington Battle Day. And get out and see all the stores and social centers here in Bellows Falls. So get out tonight. Stage 33? Yep, right here in Bellows Falls tonight at 7 p.m. Get your ticket at the door. Okay, take care. And I'm still on for a minute, so I'm just going to say thank you for listening. And next week, I will not be on air. My granddaughter's coming for a visit. And she is a 16-year-old who believes that she is the best driver in the world, and she's driving up from Connecticut. So she's a real ticket. She knows everything, but she's a lot of fun, and I'm going to be spending the weekend trying to keep up with her. So I won't be on air next week, but I'll be back the week after. All right? So like I said, get outside. Enjoy this beautiful day. And I'll talk to you in 2 weeks. And if I were able to listen to you, you could tell me all the fun things you do this week. All right. That's it. And I look forward to talking to you again in 2 weeks. So volunteer, be kind, and enjoy. This is Joanne from It's a Good Life saying bye-bye.
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Well, good afternoon. Happy Sunday afternoon. Thank you, Joanne, for another wonderful, amazing edition of It's a Good Life. Good to see you too, dear. Have a great rest of your day. Joanne brings you so much information every week, especially helping our senior community caregivers, let you know about volunteer organizations, events, and opportunities throughout the region. And she's really a treasure to this radio station. We are so lucky to have her. Well, well. Hello, my name is Erin. Welcome to this week's edition of Black Sheep Radio's Where the Grass is Greener. It's our hour of music that we bring you every week, bringing you Celtic music from everywhere in the world where Celtic music is made, and it is made everywhere around the world. And this is one of the few, if not maybe the only, live Celtic music show here in New England, at least that I'm aware of. And it's my honor and privilege to be here with you. Well, let's take a quick look at our current conditions and forecast from the National Weather Service. Boy, it's a beautiful one. Right now, we've got fair skies out there, 76 degrees, and humidity a very low, 33%. Doesn't get much better than that, does it? For the rest of this afternoon, looks like we've hit our high already. So tonight, clear skies, low of 51. For tomorrow, Monday, sunny skies, high of 81. Tuesday, we will see some showers possibly enter into our region on Tuesday morning. Otherwise, mostly cloudy skies, high of only 79 on Tuesday. And that will continue into Wednesday. So one more beautiful day tomorrow. Looks like a carbon copy of today. But hopefully you had a chance to enjoy this great weather this weekend. Well, here on Where the Grass is Greener, going to be kind of a folky and maybe a little bit of even folk pop music from across the pond. We're going to start it off with a great band from Ireland. They are Kingfisher.

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1: To the end of this year, such a great band. Well, up next, we've got one from a semi-obscure English folk singer who, she was a very kind of reluctant artist, an amazing voice. And this is Anne Briggs, and she only had kind of a limited career by her own choosing, it seems. She didn't like the sound of her own singing so much, so didn't create a lot of work. But what she did is just beautiful. This is Anne Briggs with one called Go Your Way.

My name is Hiroya Tsukamoto, guitarist. 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

I love throwing that little reprise that they threw in there at the end of the album version there. We heard the Waterboys right there, Mike Scott and the Waterboys with How Long Will I Love You off of 1990's Room to Roam record. And before that, a really beautiful track from Ronan O'Snodig and Miles O'Reilly. They make ambient music together, beautiful ambient music. And we heard their song, Tonta Liom, from those guys. Tonta Liom means I am lucky, I am very lucky, where lucky is me in the Gaelic translation. And hey, that's a good sentiment, I think. And we started that set off with some beautiful music from Ann Briggs. We heard Go Your Way from Ann Briggs. Well, you're listening to Black Sheep Radio, WOOL 91.5 FM. Erin here with you on Black Sheep Radio's Where the Grass is Greener. It's our weekly show bringing you Celtic music from around the world with a cast of rotating DJs. It's a great team. And hats off to my peers, my colleagues here at the station who bring us fantastic Celtic music every week. And what I love, just heard Mark Edson talking about this on his show last week about the unique flavor then and personality that each DJ brings to every show every week. What a treasure. We're very lucky. Well, up next, we've got one from the late, great Shane McGowan and the Popes, getting some help from Sinead O'Connor on the vocals. This one is called Haunted.

0: You are listening to WOOL 91.5 here in Bellows Falls. We are Black Sheep Radio. And I am Mother Hubbard from Mother and Son. We come to you Sunday evenings from 6 p.m. to 8 p.m. almost every Sunday. Hopefully you'll dig it. I know I do.
1: Yeah, definitely stick around for Mother Hubbard. Don't know if he'll be solo or if he'll have Sonny Boy in the studio with him, but it'll be a great show tonight at 6 p.m. Well, before that break, we heard Lisa Knapp and Jim Barn with a song called The Rowan Tree. And the rowan tree is a tree, it grows everywhere around the world, but it's a very hardy tree. It'll grow out of rocks in high elevations. We do have them in our region. I actually thought that I had a rowan tree at my house, but I'm starting to think it's really some other kind of shrub or something. But it's got the white flowers in spring and those bright red berries that actually can be harvested and cooked and made into preserves or jam if you do have an actual rowan tree. But I don't know, I'm going to keep an eye on mine. It's starting to look a little shrubby instead of a tree. Before that, we heard Ye Vagabonds with Blue is the Eye off of their 2022 record, Nine Waves. Ye Vagabonds, I saw someone describe them as progressive traditional Irish music. How about that? That seems pretty apt. Started that set off with Shane McGowan and the Popes getting some help from Sinead O'Connor on the vocals for that beautiful song from 1995's The Snake. We heard Haunted from Shane McGowan and the Popes. And you are listening to Black Sheep Radio, WOOL 91.5 FM, Bellows Falls. Erin here with you on the Where the Grass is Greener show. Taking a quick look at a couple of things from our Mid-River Bulletin Board. Well, on the big screen at the Bellows Falls Opera House for Classic Film Wednesday this week, it is my grandson's favorite movie. It's the 1984 American musical comedy film, The Muppets Take Manhattan. Yes, directed by Frank Oz and stars Muppet performers Jim Henson, Frank Oz, and so on, the whole company. And then a cast of, man, just about everybody who was in show business, I think, in those mid-80s. Art Carney, James Coco, Dabney Coleman, Gregory Hines, Linda Lavin, Liza Minnelli, Joan Rivers, Brooke Shields, and many, many more. It's a great film. It's a riot. That's The Muppets Take Manhattan on the big screen at the Bellows Falls Opera House this Wednesday. As always, all seats are $6. Showtime, 7 p.m. Pizza Palace is the sponsor for this week's classic film. And runtime is a very convenient 1 hour and 34 minutes. That's The Muppets Take Manhattan. Well, the Springfield on the Move, Fourth Friday's Music in the Park series is well underway in Springfield, Vermont. It's another season of free live music on Fourth Fridays. This is held at 5 Main Street in Springfield, Vermont. These monthly concerts showcase a variety of local and regional musicians, providing an evening of entertainment in a welcoming outdoor setting. 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Coming up on July 24th, it will be Suzanne Stern. And then in August, the Shanna Stax Band, and this will continue right into October. How great is that? That is Springfield on the Move, Fourth Friday's Music in the Park series, held in Springfield, Vermont. 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And those are just a couple of the many things happening in our community, put on by your friends, neighbors, and family. 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Let's get back to our show. with another one from Sinead O'Connor. She's going to be doing a song that is kind of a famous song written by a guy named Ralph McTell, who we're going to hear from as well after Sinead. But this is Ralph McTell's song, Streets of London, done by Sinead.

Let's have a little, another little moment of reflection here. This is a song which I wrote when I was thinking back in the mid-70s to a time in 1963 when I was working on a building site in South London. And it was quite a heavy job. It was mostly manual work, digging with a spade and a shovel and a fork, and it was heavy work. But it was relieved because there was an Irish gang on the site, and the crack, as they call it, not crack as in drugs, the Irish word for crack means the good time. There was a good vibe going there. And I was working with a young Irish man called Michael, as so many of them are, and I just making conversation one day about 4 or 5 meters down in the ground, and I said to him, "It must be very strange, Michael, to be here in London after the place you come from." And he answered by saying, "Yes, it's a long way from Clare to here." Clare is a county on the west coast of Ireland, and we would have said normally it's a long way from here to Clare, but that's where his heart was, I thought, and the way he constructed that answer was to form the basis of this song. It's called From Clare to Here.

It's Ralph McTell with a live version of his song From Clarity Here and A Lovely Story to Boot. And before that, we heard another Ralph McTell song, Streets of London, done by Sinead O'Connor. And there are 26 counties in the Republic of Ireland and six more in Ulster, for 32 total. And I think I'm going to start playing some music about each county in Ireland, all 32, if I can. And I don't know how many songs there will be about Roscommon, but I picked an easy one with Clare today. So many songs from a very musical place, County Clare. And we'll close the show out today with maybe the most famous song about Clare. This one done by the band Planxty. This is the West Coast of Clare. Enjoy. Aaron saying bye. Che mil faulcha.

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13: I think the common thread is this, that Vermont is a place of multiplicity. That people come from all kinds of walks of life. They do all kinds of different things, have many different skills, lots of different experiences. Some joyous, some tragedy. But between that, there's this sense of respect for the individual, for what they're doing.
14: Welcome to the Vermont Conversation. I'm David Goodman. Summer reading is often about traveling to faraway places and meeting fascinating people. But for two Vermont authors, the exotic destination for their new books is their home state. Hardwick author Brett Stanchew's latest book is Call It Madness. It features a young protagonist who journeys to a remote village on a lake in northern Vermont to salvage an old farmhouse that offers answers to mysteries about her family. If her fictional village sounds like the real town of Greensboro, there's a reason. Stanchew is the treasurer and zoning administrator for Greensboro, the resort town perched on Caspian Lake. Stanchew is a Marlborough College graduate and the recipient of two Vermont Arts Council grants, and she was a 2025 nominee for the Pushcart Prize, the prestigious literary award. She's editor-at-large for the Vermont Almanac. For Corinth author Catherine Tudish, the title of her latest book, A Thousand Souls, refers to the population of the fictional village of Neptune, Vermont. The characters include a boy who travels to South Carolina to meet his father for the first and only time, a shy girl who loses her stutter when she befriends a black bear, and a beloved sheriff who breaks up a drug operation only to get arrested himself for aiding undocumented workers evading ICE. Tudish is the author of three books and has taught writing and literature at George Washington University, Harvard, Dartmouth, and the Breadloaf School of English. Brett Stanchew and Catherine Tudish, welcome to the Vermont Conversation.
13: Thank you so much for having us. What a pleasure.
15: Yes, thank you.
14: Let's jump right in. Brett, we have talked before on the Vermont Conversation, and I know Vermont has been kind of a canvas for your paintings by words over the years. And I wonder if you could just start by talking about how, with your new book, Call It Madness, talk about how your own life experiences inform this story, because I know with your previous book, it was very autobiographical. So of course I am wondering as I read Call It Madness, how much of your life I should be reading into this story?
13: Such an interesting question. So as you mentioned, Unstitched is a nonfiction book. And after I wrote that book, it is about hard things. It's about addiction in Vermont. And it's also about my own story. After I wrote that book, I really wanted to return to fiction. And my goal for Call It Madness was to really write a book that people love to read, but also had the whole span of Vermont too. And my experience in Vermont is both from Unstitched. So I got to look at a very different side of of the area that I live in when I started writing that book, because I did a lot of research. I reached out to people in recovery, reached out to law enforcement. But also around that time, I also became a single mother, and I was also on the school board. And so that kind of upended sort of my middle class life and made me have a totally different experience of what it was like to really scramble. And I was lucky, and I knew I was lucky to have education, to have sort of the wherewithal to pull myself kind of back into like some level of stability. But Call It Madness really goes across the entire, what I look as like the realm of Vermont. And I wanted to write about a small Vermont village that has people who are very wealthy, who have a lot of intergenerational wealth, whether it's obvious or not, people who are in the middle, and people who are really scrambling in the bottom underneath. And my notion for this book is to write about a protagonist who's sort of experiencing all this, but also within a village. I wanted that whole rural Vermont to be as much of a character as my protagonist, Ava, is.
14: So I'm reading your book and thinking Caspian Lake and Greensboro as...
13: Yes.
14: So maybe say a little about your connection to those places.
13: Sure. That's another connection that I have too. So around that time, I started working for the town of Greensboro. And the position that I have there is both zoning and both treasurer. It's a complicated position because it deals with money and it deals with land. And through that position, I came to know the town through ways that I had never experienced it before. Before, I just swam at the public beach with my kid. But now I've had the experience of zoning through very complicated projects around the lake, where I became introduced to like a level of money that I had never experienced before. I had just never really seen that. But I also had the experience of what it's like to live along the river too. And I became acquainted with people who in different parts of the town are much more hard scrabble, but very much off the beaten path and very much hidden. So Greensboro has this reputation of wealth and also of a literary history, but it has all these other elements of the town too.
14: Talk about the book's title, Call It Madness.
13: The book's title comes from a poem by David Budbill, who if you don't know David Budbill as a listener, you should know him. He was a poet who lived in Wolcott, who was a terrific Vermont poet with an enormous heart, a great deal of skill, and he was very kind to me. And the line of the poem comes from his book, Judah Vine, and I use it to refer to madness, to the madness of family, both the crazy making of really the difficulty of family, but also how we're drawn to that as well, too. Madness goes both ways. It's both this human passion and also the same humanness that drives us crazy and the inescapability of that.
14: What do you mean how we're drawn to madness?
13: I think inevitably, and this is one of the joys of writing fiction, is that you can go into these really deep and complicated truths that are not ever a single truth. And the way I look at family is it's very complicated. It goes over multiple generations. So Ava Lavoie, this young protagonist, is looking for the secrets in her family, these actions that both happened to her family and also choices that her family made before she was even born. And she's drawn to really understand what those secrets are because that shaped her life. And yet at the same time, there's this crazy making at the same time because she wants to get out of that and direct her own life. It's like this double bind.
14: Introduce us to the central characters of Call It Madness.
13: So the central character is Ava Lavoie. She's 25 years old. And in a nutshell, the book starts in Massachusetts. She's 25 and she's just sort of coasting along in her life. She's kind of drifting along. She's got a boyfriend who she is kind of in love with, maybe kind of not in love with. She's got a job she's not so crazy about. The boyfriend's pushing her to sign on a mortgage. She doesn't really want to do that. And she could just probably continue to coast along in this life, and then something unexpected happens in her life. And what happens is her estranged mother, Penny, who she hasn't heard from in almost a decade, phones her up out of the blue and says, I want you to drive to northern Vermont. Your great-grandfather died. I want you to find his ashes. And Ava is stunned by this because she believed the great-grandfather, Opa, died years ago and that the house was sold. And the reason this is so important to her is she'd live a childhood of total chaos. Her mother was a very subpar mother. There was a lot of chaos in the sense they kept moving around. There was a lot of drinking. Her mother really didn't have a lot of skills. But Ava had spent 1 week in northern Vermont on this lake with her great-grandfather. And he had taught her certain things, like there were birds around the lake whose names she could know.

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1: People who don't live here, it's a place of myth and dreams and, you know, a place of solace in a world gone mad. But there is a much grittier reality on the ground, as we all know, but also as your characters come to find out. So talk about the myth and the reality that Ava encounters.
2: I think this is actually really important. So she has this myth or this illusion of Vermont as this summertime place of beauty and peace, of dragonflies on the water, of long, relaxed mornings and lots of flowers. But when she arrives in Vermont, it's the dead of winter and it's very, very cold. And as people who live in Vermont, that's often Vermont. And the entire book takes place in winter. So she arrives at this house where she had this illusion, and she immediately discovers that's not true. The house is falling down. It's decrepit. It's filled with dirty dishes. It's overrun with mice. There's no heat. There's no water. She's hungry. She's cold. She ends up sleeping in a treehouse. She breaks down. This is her first entry into the village. And a rough young woman who's a single mother with a young son picks her up. But she's not so much a helping angel. She doesn't make her a sandwich. Instead, she's as combative. And all the way along, Ava finds characters, she meets people in the village who are also looking out for themselves. The single mother, Trina, offers to help her, but she wants something in return. The neighbor who abuts the property is very wealthy, but he wants something from Ava too. And so it's a complicated mesh of characters. The people who help Ava out, like an old man who shows up who's an ice fisherman, he offers her almost right away a fish in a bucket as a housewarming gift. And she doesn't realize that this is a gift. And the fish is somewhat important because the night before with her boyfriend, she'd had this rotten meal of fish sticks and the rice that turned saltless, which had kind of summed up her life. And she ends up in Vermont thinking that, you know, maybe there'll be trout on a platter. But instead, she's offered something she doesn't know what to do with and doesn't even realize that this is what she's given and that it's a kind of gift.
1: Zoom out to maybe 5,000 feet here. What is the larger message that you're trying to convey with these stories?
2: It's a message that in many ways comes out of my book Unstitched. And it's really, I consider this a very contemporary book. It takes place today. And the book, although it does not appear that way at the beginning, is really about compassion. And it's really about this young woman who's determined to be sort of this American ideal of living this rugged, independent life and grift her way through. And what she discovers is that's absolutely impossible, that the individual does not exist. And for her to begin to experience compassion from other people and have that for other people, it's a skill she has to learn. So she finally reaches, there's a junction in this book where she reaches this point where she can go one of two ways. She can either open up her hard heart and stop worrying so much about her own suffering and see someone else, or she can go another way. And it's an action that's mirrored throughout the book. It's a difficult thing for her to do. There's nothing simple about it. And at its heart, she's trying to really understand her mother and forgive her mother for the hard things that her mother has done to her. But it's never that simple, and it ripples through the other characters who are in the book.
1: You know, it strikes me as you talk about, we began talking about the real life community of Greensboro, that these rough edges of inequality, of great wealth and you know, people who don't have much can be the source for, you know, explosive conflict, or it can just be this kind of simmering disquiet. I don't know how best to say it.

0: Do you feel like that's part of what you try to capture here in your book?
1: I think this is a really important point about my book, because what I'm really looking for is not one ideal in the world we live in, not just an ideal based on material world wealth, but wealth that goes across the board. So we live in a community, or we live in towns that have all kinds of people. And along the way, in my experience, I feel like at this point, I've lived so many different lives, but I've asked myself repeatedly, who really has my back and whose back do I have? And along the way, I've learned that I can rely most on the people who don't ask for flash and don't ask for things back, that that's really a different kind of wealth and a more enduring wealth.
0: Well, that is maybe a nice segue to when you emailed me to talk about your new book and suggest that we talk about it on the Vermont Conversation. You did something that I think no other author has done, which is you asked to come on with another author to talk about her book, which is a very generous thing. Since we had had a conversation, you knew how to find me. But you didn't just do it to introduce your work. So I was touched by that. And I think you would be the best person to introduce Catherine Tudish to us now and what it is about her work and her as a person, perhaps, that led you to want to speak together about both of your new books.
1: Thank you. I will say that I am lucky enough to live, I'm lucky to live in Vermont, because there are so many good writers in Vermont, many of whom have been so generous to me. And Catherine Tudish, I first came to know her when I was working a number of years ago at the Galaxy Bookshop. And her first novel, American Cream, we stocked, and I read it and I loved the book. And I've met Catherine and I've spoken with her. I don't know her enormously well, but I really love her writing. And the book that she just came out with, A Thousand Souls, I also really love, because it's a composite of Vermont that goes kind of across the board as well, too. It's a book that reminds me of Sherwood Anderson. And it reminds me of what I try to aim for in my writing, kind of like with Annie Proulx, the same thing. What are all the different sides of a person, and where does that curiosity as a writer lead you to understand people? So, thank you for having Catherine on, and thank you for having me. I appreciate it.
0: Well, Catherine, let's turn to you in your own words. What inspires you to use Vermont as your canvas on which you paint with words?
2: A Thousand Souls is actually the first book that's set in Vermont. The first two, Tenney's Landing and American Cream, were actually set in southwestern Pennsylvania, also a rural area. But southwestern Pennsylvania I turned to originally because that's where my family was from. And as I was growing up, my father was in the Air Force, and so we moved all the time. And Pennsylvania seemed like home because that's where I had grandparents and cousins and aunts and uncles and so on. Although we never actually lived there, we would spend summers there and so on. So I think, in a way, that seemed the most natural place to set stories. However, after I lived in Vermont, I've lived here now for 30 years, but I started feeling very settled and having a real sense of having found a place that felt like my own home, and that was in Stratford, Vermont. There was a joke that probably a lot of newcomers to Vermont hear that you shouldn't say anything in town meeting until you've lived in town for at least 10 years, which I sort of took to heart when it came to writing about the place as well. So I felt that I was very much an observer and kind of taking in a lot about the place in general, this particular small town, and then gradually felt like I feel as if I'm familiar enough to actually start writing stories about this place.
0: So, as you've been a participant observer in life in Vermont, what stood out to you? What was different than, the many years you spent in Pennsylvania?
2: I think there's a particularity in Vermont that has something to do with qualities of observation of the people who live here. a very particular kind of sense of humor and a great interest in people who come from away and what we're like and how we behave. And I think that we can be sometimes objects of humor, but I think that there's also a great kindness inherent in people in Vermont. And I was very impressed by that way of Vermonters looking out for each other. And sort of differences in how you grew up and in income and so on tend to fall away if someone is in need of help. And I was very impressed by that. So, if your car goes off the road in the winter, someone will come along and help you. And not just that, but if it's obvious that people are in need of help in any way, help comes.
0: Can you say more about the Vermont sense of humor? What is distinctive about it?
2: Well, it's very of the moment, and I can think of one specific example. I had a dog, a border collie, a few years ago, who was not very interested in other people, as border collies can be. He was only interested in me. One day, I was taking him for a walk, and elderly neighbor was out in her yard, and my dog went running up to her and seemed very excited and was wagging his tail and happy to see her. And I said, "Oh, my dog really likes you." And she said, "Well, of course he does." And it's just that sort of spur of the moment kind of way of looking at things that seems to me to be typical of Vermont humor.
0: All right, well, let's go to A Thousand Souls and introduce a few of the characters to us and why you chose them.
2: Okay. The opening story involves a boy whose name is Isaiah, and the story actually was inspired by someone a boy that I met. I was working at the K through 8 school in Stratford for a year. I got to know a boy there whose father actually was in prison, and this boy was he was in a way set apart, I think, from the rest of the community because his father was in prison and had been in prison since he was about the boy was about 2 years old, and it just sort of got me thinking about what it would be like to grow up really not knowing your father when you're in a small town like this, and how that kind of experience can set you apart. And I knew that I wanted to write something along those lines, but I didn't really feel I didn't feel comfortable writing about someone, a boy whose father was in prison, because partly because I thought it might be too obvious a depiction of this particular boy in the town. And so I chose to have the boy be the product of an affair, and so he doesn't know his father, but gets to meet him once. And it sort of started with I just had this image of this boy standing on the railroad tracks on a winter morning with his mother, waiting for the train to come to take them to South Carolina from Vermont, where he's going to meet his father for the first and only time. And the boy being nervous and looking down the tracks, waiting for the train to come. And that's where it started. So it was a combination of wanting to write about someone who doesn't know his father, but also just this image of anticipation and nervousness and so on. That's where that started. So this boy, Isaiah, and his mother, Marion, are two characters who appear in a few of the stories throughout the collection. I organized it pretty much by chronology. So the earlier stories deal with younger people, and as the book progresses, we meet characters who are older. And in fact, we meet Isaiah, the boy, when he's adult and has children of his own. And so as the book progresses, we get to know these people over time. And another character who's important in the book is a girl named Tori that we meet in the second story, Bear. She's a girl who has a stutter that sort of sets her apart. We also get to know Tori as she gets older and has Tori ends up having a very interesting life. She's becomes friendly with the son of a Hmong refugee family that's relocated to this village, which I call Neptune. And they form a very important bond in the story. And she's open. She's open to the experience of getting to know this family from somewhere very different. She's very interested in them. And I ended up doing a lot of research about the Hmong
0: These are
2: group.
0: refugees from Vietnam, by and large, in Laos, that area.
2: And so this family that she gets to know has, like a lot of these refugees, spent time in refugee camps and had very difficult experiences there. So that comes through in the story as well. And trying to think of other characters.
0: Well, let me ask you. The town of Neptune. These are all residents and characters within one town that you've created, Neptune. And tell us about Neptune, Vermont.
2: Neptune, Vermont is probably based a lot on the town of Stratford, Vermont, where I was living. It also has some things in common with Corinth, Vermont, where I've been living for about 9 years now.
0: And
2: So,
0: we should affirm to people that if they've heard of Stratford but haven't been there, it's probably because of its very famous resident, Noah Kahan, the musician.
2: that's true. That's true. I actually knew Noah Kahan when he was 3 years old. So,
0: Well, now some of his cult following is, probably going to quickly attach to you. How did you know Noah Kahan when he was little?
2: it was the year that I was working at the school in Stratford that I mentioned before. Noah's sister, Sasha, was in kindergarten, and part of what I did there was work with the kindergarten kids in the morning. And that it was a half day program. So Noah's mother would come to pick up Sasha from kindergarten about noon, and Noah would be with her. And so he was a very interesting 3-year-old, I have to say. He seemed very curious and focused and asked a lot of questions in a way that I think other 3-year-olds didn't. So I'm not surprised that he's that he's ended up doing something sort of out something extraordinary, let's say.
0: And that he's filling football stadiums of fans for his concerts from coast to coast.
2: Exactly.
0: Well, it's funny because I just saw the Netflix documentary about Noah Kahan, and Strafford is very much a character in that. The
2: Yes.
0: filmmakers come there and are interviewing two young men about Strafford. What is it like? And, they say, well, nothing much happens in Strafford.
2: Right.
0: So you're filling in some of the details, and now you have a whole book about a place where these young men say nothing much happened, but in Neptune, a lot happens.
2: So many things happen. That's right. I think it's in some ways a typical, I might say, typical Vermont village with a town center of a small population and sort of people spread out in the hills around. The title, A Thousand Souls, actually comes from I was reading some old town records, and that was the way they would refer to the population. They would say Strafford was described as a town of upwards of 1,000 souls. And I just love that idea of 1,000 souls, which somehow gives it extra weight or meaning, other than saying 1,000 people or a population of 1,000.
0: I want to ask you about the community writing workshops
2: Okay.
0: that you run or teach at Blake Memorial Library. Explain what they are.
2: Sure. Yes. I retired from teaching in 2018. I was teaching at Dartmouth, and after that, I really missed teaching. And I had been volunteering at the library, working at the circulation desk, and I was thinking, well, maybe I could do more than just help people check out books and shelf books and so on. And so I started to think maybe there would be some interest in people in the community getting together to share their writing or to try out writing if they hadn't done it before. So we advertised through the library, and it turned out that several people were interested. And we now have it sort of boiled down to a group of six, and we've been meeting for over 2 years now, and we meet every other week. Several people in the group are writing memoir style essays. A couple of people in the group are writing fiction. And it's a wonderful group. They've just bonded so incredibly well. Their various levels of experience. A couple of people already have MFAs, and some people are just were just starting out when we started 2 years ago. But there's been great kindness and genuine interest in each other's writing, and it's something that I can imagine just going on and on. Nobody seems to want to stop, so we just keep going.
0: Well, let me bring Brett Stanchew back into the conversation to wrap up. Brett, I wonder if you could just say what you think is the common thread that weaves together the work of these two Vermont authors, you and Catherine Tudish.
1: I think the common thread is this, that Vermont is a place of multiplicity, that people come from all kinds of walks of life. They do all kinds of different things, have many different skills, lots of different experiences, some joyous, some tragedy. But between that, there's this sense of respect for the individual, for what they're doing. And it doesn't always mean that the characters in these books are behaving well, but they're struggling in one way or another to try to figure out their lives within this complicated network of the people around them, the village, the rural communities, and the influence of the landscape and how that has shaped this rugged landscape that we live in, that really is above all else the immutable part of where we live.
0: Well, Brett Stanchu and Catherine Tudish, I want to thank both of you for joining us and sharing your writings and passions on the Vermont Conversation.
1: Thank you so much for having us. It's been a real pleasure.
2: It has been a pleasure. Thank you so much.
0: Brett Stanchu's latest book is Call It Madness. Catherine Tudish's new book is A Thousand Souls. That does it for this week's Vermont Conversation. I'm David Goodman. Thanks so much for listening.

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1: There's no Woolies available today to bring you Where's Woolies? Please enjoy this alternative programming instead.
2: The purpose of pretty much all media these days is to sell you to advertisers. 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
2: Are you a member of Black

All right. Happy Sunday evening. You are listening to WOOL 90.5 here in Bellows Falls. We are Black Sheep Radio. And I'm your host, Mother Hubbard. This is Mother Hubbard's Cupboard. And we come to you Sunday evenings from 6 p.m. to 8 p.m. And, I guess my whole purpose is just trying to bring a good vibe out there. So, play tunes that are pretty good. I mean, I don't know. Sometimes I play some dark stuff. I don't know. Well, it depends on my mood. We'll see what happens, you know? So, speaking of my mood, yesterday was my birthday. So I thought I would play some birthday sounds. So this is one that when it's somebody else's birthday, I always like to play this, but so I'm gonna play it for myself. So this is Altered Images, dig it.

All right. Can you dig it? That was Ryan Adams doing a song called Happy Birthday. Before that, we had the Beatles doing Birthday. We opened that set with Altered Images doing Happy Birthday, which is a pretty happy, upbeat birthday song. Like I say, that's one I use for my friends a lot of times. Yeah. And if you've just tuned in, you are listening to WOOL 91.5 here in Bellows Falls. We are Black Sheep Radio. And yeah, so this is Mother Hubbard, and I'm in the studio live right now. But there's a concert outside. It's I think it's Milkhouse Heaters. And they're going to be going at 7 o'clock tonight. So if you're listening at Stage 33 tonight, is, the Milkhouse Heaters. And I think the Milkhouse Heaters, I could be wrong, are going to be playing the Black Sheep Radio WOOL Block Party, Woolstock, on August 22nd. I think they're going to be one of the bands that plays, as well as CHOTUS. I heard CHOTUS was going to be here. And Man-Made Tragedies, and I know they're going to be good because they were practicing this afternoon. So, yeah. All right, let me tell you about something that's going on out in our community. The Bellows Falls Opera House presents Classic Film Wednesday featuring The Muppets Take Manhattan. The Muppets Take Manhattan is a 1984 American musical comedy film directed by Frank Oz, and stars Muppet performers Jim Henson, Oz, Dave Goles, Steve Whitmire, Richard Hunt, Jerry Nelson, as well as special appearances by Art Carney, James Coco, Dabney Coleman, Gregory Hines, Linda Lavin, Liza Minnelli, Joan Rivers, and Brooke Shields. The Muppets perform their theatrical production of Manhattan Melodies for their graduating class at Danhurst College, and encouraged by the audience's enthusiastic response, decide to take the show to Broadway, certain that they will become instant stars. Arriving in Manhattan, the group meet producer Martin Price, but are interrupted by the police who have arrived to arrest him as a wanted con artist whose real name is Murray Plotsky. The Muppets try other producers for several months, but to no avail, depleting both their morale and their finances. Thinking they're becoming a burden to Kermit when he snaps at them, the rest of the Muppets agree to go their separate ways to find work, though Miss Piggy secretly remains in Manhattan to keep an eye on Kermit. Though disappointed by the development, Kermit vows to make the show a hit and enlists the assistance of diner owner Pete, his aspiring fashion designer daughter Jenny, and the diner staff of Rats, led by Rizzo. For tickets and more information, visit BellowsFallsOperaHouse.com. Showtime is 7 p.m. Doors are 6:30. All seats are $6. Classic Film sponsor is Pizza Palace. And runtime is 1 hour and 34 minutes. And, The Opera House has a Masters of the Universe this weekend. I don't know what they were thinking. This weekend had the Odyssey opening. I don't know why they didn't

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1: Songs we've heard, you know, 100, 1,000 times. I don't try not to put anything obscure, any obscure song, stuff that basically you've heard a lot. I think the most obscure song, I did it once, just out of on a kick, was Salisbury Hill by Peter Gabriel, which, I don't know, it's not as big a hit as all the other stuff that I've been playing, but I thought it was pretty cool. And one of the folks there where I work knew the song. German lady, Selka, came up and she goes, "Oh, I love Peter Gabriel." And I was like, oh, she knew exactly. She knew exactly what it was, which was great, because I would imagine if you listen to that song, the lyrics are pretty memorable. So anyway, this is what I put up this week. So hopefully you'll dig it.

Mr. Jones, telephone call. All right, that was Talking Heads doing Mr. Jones. And prior to that, we had the Psychedelic Furs also doing a song called Mr. Jones. And I opened the set with Mr. Jones by Counting Crows, the famous Mr. Jones song, probably the most famous Mr. Jones song. So, yeah, if you've just tuned in, you're listening to WOOL 91.5 here in Bellows Falls. We are Black Sheep Radio, and I'm your host, Mother Hubbard. All right, let me tell you about something that's happening out in our community. 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All right. Well, more live music. That's pretty cool. Unfortunately, I don't know what happened there. Saturday, there was supposed to be some live music over here on the island where the radio station is located. They were supposed to have a little festival in, I guess it's a park now, where the Robertson Paper Mill used to be. And it was supposed to start at 4, and right around 4 o'clock it was raining, or at least it had rained, or I don't know. It seemed kind of wet, which is why I myself didn't head over to that. So, yeah, but hopefully people had a good time there. I'm sure live music, I'm sure people were digging it. All right, so we're the Talking Heads. I want to keep the good vibes going here. This is a song I was getting into recently. This is Twiddle doing Jam Flow Man.

0: All right, far out. That was Perpetual Groove doing 3 weeks before that. We had the Poussette Dart Band doing Amnesia, and we opened that set with Twiddle doing Jam Flow Man. So if you've just tuned in, you're listening to WOOL 91.5 here in Bellows Falls. We are Black Sheep Radio, and I'm your host, Mother Hubbard. All right. Yeah, I was thinking about something. I try to, like, bring something to talk about on the radio that I think is, I don't know, upbeat. They try to influence people in a positive way. And one of the things I was thinking about was the law of attraction, which, if you haven't heard about it, it's a philosophical belief that positive or negative thoughts bring corresponding experiences into a person's life. Proponents assert that thoughts emit an energy frequency, and that by focusing on empowering mindsets and visualizing goals, individuals can attract wealth, health, and relationships. While there's no empirical scientific evidence about the law of attraction, it heavily promotes an optimistic, proactive, and abundant mindset. So, basically, what you focus on is going to be what your life is going to mirror back for you. I don't know. I know this is a, people live by this, and they feel that this is how a lot of successful people have been able to be successful, is by setting their minds on a course, no matter what it is, the thing, and trying to attract that you want, whatever that is, whatever that happens to be. So, just thought I would lay it on you, let you think about it, think about in your own experience whether or not you feel your thoughts, prayers, whatever, have influenced your life, where you put your energy, where the energy flows, that's where success goes, or that's where, your life is going to go, wherever you're focusing. So anyway, just wanted to lay that on you. So dig it. This is the Beths. Straight Line Was a Lie.
1: 1, 2, 3, 4.
2: Sorry, I was thinking about something else.

All right, that was Guided by Voices doing Game of Pricks, and it's 7 o'clock, and you are listening to WOOL 900.5 here in Bellows Falls. We are Black Sheep Radio. And I'm your host, Mother Hubbard. I come to you Sunday evening, 6 p.m. to 8 p.m., trying to bring you some good vibes, you know, for your Sunday night while... It's nice while the sun is still out right now. You might be, you know, making something on the grill, starting a little backyard fire or something, settling in for the night. Hopefully my music entertains you. All right. So before Guided by Voices and Game of Pricks, we had the Beths doing Straight Line Was a Lie. So, all right, let's get back to the music. What do you say?

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All right, digging the scene. That was William Devon doing Be Thankful for What You Got, kind of on the theme of my talking about the law of attraction. Before that, we had Parliament doing Up for the Downstroke, and we opened that set with Aretha Franklin doing Say a Little Prayer. And if you've just tuned in, you are listening to WOOL 91.5 here in Bellows Falls. We are Black Sheep Radio, and I'm your host, Mother Hubbard. This is Mother Hubbard's Cupboard. We come to you Sunday evenings, 6 p.m. to 8 p.m. And, yeah. So let me tell you about something that's happening out in our community. The Center for Solace, formerly Brattleboro Area Hospice, and Next Stage Arts invite you to a special screening of the inspiring documentary, Stitching Strength. This powerful film tells the story of people living with ALS, highlighting courage, creativity, and hope in the face of a devastating disease. At the heart of the film is Dr. Rick Bedlack, a Duke University neurologist whose compassionate, optimistic approach to patient care has inspired countless individuals and families. Following the screening, Dr. Bedlack will take part in a question and answer session with Karen Hammer Williamson, manager of the care services for the ALS Association of Vermont. Proceeds from the event will benefit the Center for Solace and the ALS Association of Vermont, helping support individuals and families affected by ALS. 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Join the Center for Solace and Next Stage Arts for an evening of inspiration, hope, community. For tickets and event details, visit nextstagearts.org. All right, that sounds like a great event. If you can hear some music in the background, there's a concert going on, Stage 33, which is right on the other side of the doors. And sometimes I choose not to do a show when they're doing a live show. So I'm trying to keep it down a little bit. And they're not going to interrupt us, you know. You just get some background music when you get to hear me talking here. Well, right now I want to play a request. I got a request from our buddy Charlie out in Saxons River. He requested some Derek and the Dominoes. Dig it.

right. That was by special request. That was To Lyndon from Charlie. That was Derek and the Dominoes doing Any Day. All right, and you are listening to WOOL 900.5 here in Bellows Falls, Black Sheep Radio.

All right, that was Big Audio Dynamite doing the bottom line. Before that, we had The Clash doing Charlie Don't Surf. And prior to that, we had Derek and the Dominoes doing Any Day. And if you've just tuned in, you are listening to WOOL 90.5 here in Bellows Falls. We are Black Sheep Radio. Now let me tell you about something that's happening out in our community. Bellows Falls Opera House presents Classic Film Wednesday, featuring Nausicaa of the Valley of the Wind. Nausicaa of the Valley of the Wind is a 1984 Japanese animated post-apocalyptic fantasy film. It tells the story of Nausicaa, the pacifist teenage princess of the Valley of the Wind, who becomes embroiled in a struggle with Tolmikiya, an empire that attempts to use ancient weapon to eradicate a jungle populated by oversized mutant insects. For tickets and more information, visit BellowsFallsOperaHouse.com. Showtime is 7 p.m. Doors are at 6:30. All seats are $6. Classic Film sponsor is Village Square Booksellers and Katrina Mayer. The runtime is 1 hour and 57 minutes. All right. Very cool. Sounds like a pretty interesting movie. All right. I think this is a band that I found like within the past week or two, so I don't know how old this song is, but this is from a band called Delta Spirit. It's called Trash Can.

All right. That was Garbage doing Queer. Before that, we had the Hardship Post doing Garbage Truck, and we opened that set with Delta Spirit doing Trash Can. And if you've just tuned in, you are listening to WOOL 91.5 here in Bellows Falls. We are Black Sheep Radio.